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A message of mercy, a legacy of guidance, a way of life that has shaped generations. He is Prophet Muhammad sallallahu alayhi wa sallam. 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We remember his birth, honour his message and carry his legacy, because upon his way, we

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I start with the name of Allah. I praise Him and thank Him for all the blessings that He endowed upon us. Without Allah being obligated to give anything, I ask Allah to raise the rank of Prophet Muhammad, the final and the choicest prophet, and to protect his Muslim followers from whatever he feared for them. We gave a short synopsis of some early converts, including Zayd ibn Haritha, Abdullah ibn Mas'ud, Bilal, Yasir, Sumayya, their son Ammar, Abu Dharr, and others. We gave a short account how they became Muslim. The Prophet عليه الصلاة والسلام, we said, stood on Mount Safa and called out to various clans to believe in him. Abu Lahab, he disparaged the Prophet, and Surah Al-Masad, Tabbat, was revealed disparaging Abu Lahab and his wife. The idolaters persecuted, tortured, and killed several Muslims. The Prophet himself was not spared and was attacked physically. We mentioned that in our previous lessons. Today we'll start, inshallah, continue on page 61, paragraph 2 from the bottom. The authors, may Allah have mercy on them, said the Prophet sallallahu alayhi wasallam carried out God's order to call his relatives as well as other tribes to Islam. He degraded their idols, which angered them, made them angry. They all agreed to consider him, Prophet Muhammad, so the people of Quraysh or the idolaters, the idol worshippers, they all agreed to consider him as their enemy. The uncle of the Prophet, Abu Talib, protected him from the harm of Quraysh's blasphemers and others. This angered the idol worshippers of Mecca, and a group of their leaders said to Abu Talib, "Your nephew has insulted our idols and slandered our religion. Either you stop him or you give him up to us. After all, you follow the same religion that we do." Abu Talib talked to them gently and they left him. The Prophet sallallahu alaihi wasallam continued with his mission, and the hatred of the idolaters to the Prophet sallallahu alaihi wasallam increased. They went again to Abu Talib and said, "You have an age, status, and honor among us. We had asked you to stop your nephew, but you did not. We swear by God, we will not be patient with his insulting our fathers and idols. Either you stop him, or we will fight both of you until one side is victorious." Abu Talib found it hard for himself to be away from his people, and his heart was neither inclined to embrace Islam nor to let the Messenger of God down. However, he said to the Prophet, "O nephew, your people told me so and so. Avoid getting yourself and me killed. Do not put on my shoulders that which I cannot bear." The Messenger of God, sallallahu alaihi wasallam, thought that his uncle was letting him down and pulling out his support for him. He said, "O uncle, I swear by God, were they to put this

sun in my right hand and the moon in my left, to leave out calling to Islam, I would not do so until God makes Islam victorious or I die while conveying it. So this kuffar of Quraysh had told Abu Talib, what does your nephew want? He wants money, we will collect money for him and he will be the wealthiest among us. What does he want? Wants women, we'll find the most beautiful women and give to him. He wants to be a king, we will make him our king. Just let him stop saying, you know, calling to this religion. And of course the Prophet said, لَوْ وَضَعُ الشَّمْسَ فِي يَمِينِي وَالْقَمَرَ فِي شِمَالِي مَا تَرَكْتُ هَذَا الْأَمْرَ حَتَّى يُظْهِرَهُ اللَّهُ أَوْ أَهْلِكَ دُونَهُ يعني أَوْ أَهْلِكَ وَأَنَا ثَابِتٌ عَلَيْهِ. So I, the Prophet said to his uncle, O uncle, I swear by God, were they, means these idolaters, were they to put the sun in my right hand and the moon in my left, to leave out calling to Islam, I would not do so until God makes Islam victorious or I die while conveying it. Then the Prophet ﷺ wept. His uncle called him and said, come back, my nephew. Say what you like. I swear by God that I will not give you up. When Quraysh realized that Abu Talib was not going to give up his nephew, they increased their persecution and torture of the Muslims under their hands. The Messenger of God, sallallahu alaihi wasallam, used to address the people saying, O people, God orders you to worship him and not to associate anything with him. Abu Lahab would walk behind him and say, this man wants you to leave the religion of your fathers. So he tries to, you know, discredit the Prophet sallallahu alaihi wasallam. The blasphemers met at their Hajj season to agree on something to say about the Prophet. So they make acts of Hajj, as in footnote 1. They would do some of the actions that we do nowadays in Hajj, like tawaf around the Kaaba and so on. But they did it with their wrong belief. Hajj had been done by Prophet Ismail alayhi salam, but through the years, its performance had become perverted. Remember, we told you that they go around Al-Kaaba, make tawaf naked, and they would clap and whistle. The author said, some said, we will say that he is a fortune teller. So they convened together and they wanted to have some propaganda, some bad advertisement against the Prophet sallallahu alaihi wasallam. So they wanted to fabricate things. They wanted to say something that would make people, you know, get away from the Prophet, get repelled from the Prophet. So some in this convention, in this meeting said, we will say he is a fortune teller. So we'll say to people, this guy just claims to know the future. Others wanted to say that he was insane, and others wanted to say he was a magician. So they were making up things. Others wanted to say he was a poet. However, they all agreed that he was not any of these things. So they were making them up, but they were convinced that these did not apply to the Prophet sallallahu alaihi wasallam. Finally, they agreed to say that he brought forth a religion that separates between the person and his father, brother, tribe, and his wife. So they came up with the idea that he brought a religion that disunites us, that divides the family, makes the members of the family hate each other. As a result of warning against him, the Prophet sallallahu alaihi wasallam became very famous among the various Arab
tribes. So when they met with the Arabs, those kuffar, those blasphemers, they would warn against Muhammad. Don't do that. Of Muhammad is so and so. So they said so much about him that he became famous among people. Those who did not hear of Muhammad before, did not hear of his claim of prophethood, now they knew about him. So he became famous by their actions against the prophet. Many of his own people were against him at that time. Yet he was trying to save them from hellfire by God's will. An Arab tribe at his time believed, means one of the Arab tribes, an Arab tribe at his time believed that God had married an elite woman of jinn and that they gave birth to angels. Allah said in Al-Quran, وَجَعَلُوا بَيْنَهُ وَبَيْنَ الْجِنَّةِ نَسَبًا. They said Allah is related to the jinn. He married one of the jinn and then they gave birth to angels. وَالْعِيَادُ بِاللَّهِ. وَجَعَلُوا لَهُ مِنْ عِبَادِهِ جُزْءًا وَجَعَلُوا لِلَّهِ شُرَكَاءَ الْجِنَّ وَخَلَقَهُمْ وَخَرَقُوا لَهُ بَنِينَ وَبَنَاتٍ بِغَيْرِ عِلْمٍ سُبْحَانَهُ وَتَعَالَى عَمَّا يَصِفُونَ. So these verses just translate to these people attributing to Allah having married an elite female of the jinn, and they, according to these people, God gave birth to angels. And we already know that the jinn were created from fire, and the angels were created from light. So these are two different types of creation. And Allah subhanahu wa ta'ala is the creator of both. He doesn't need any of his creation. Of course, the truth which our Prophet sallallahu alaihi wasallam declared was that God was not a man, and he never took a wife. مَتَّخَذَ صَاحِبَةً وَلَا وَلَدًا. God had no children. Additionally, angels were neither male nor female. Our Prophet sallallahu alaihi wasallam was unshakable in his mission to spread the truth about God and his attributes. The threats of misguided people did not scare him, sallallahu alaihi wasallam. After making the public call, two brave men who were respected in Mecca became Muslim. Hamza, the Prophet's uncle, and Umar ibn al-Khattab. Umar was set on killing the Prophet after the public call. Yet, after he read some verses of the Quran that his Muslim sister had, he went to our Prophet. God changed Umar's heart, and he professed his Islam to our Prophet, sallallahu alaihi wasallam. The harm of the blasphemers against the Prophet sallallahu alaihi wasallam and his companions intensified. In the fifth year of prophethood, the Prophet told some of his companions to go out to the land of Abyssinia, which is known nowadays as Ethiopia in East Africa. During the fifth and sixth year of prophethood, two groups, 95 men and 22 women, immigrated to Abyssinia. One left several months before the other. So these two groups went in waves. Means one group went first, then several months later, the second group, followed to Abyssinia. The total is 95 men and 22 women. Among them, among those who immigrated to Abyssinia, were Uthman ibn Affan radiyallahu anhu and his wife Ruqayya, our Prophet's daughter, Az-Zubayr, one of the 10, Abdul Rahman ibn Auf, one of the 10, Abdullah ibn Mas'ud, the young companion, and Ja'far ibn Abi Talib, the brother of Ali ibn Abi Talib and the cousin of the Prophet
sallallahu alayhi wa sallam. And Ja'far went with his wife Asma bint Umays. Ashama an-Najashi Negus, the king of Abyssinia, was a Christian, but he welcomed the Muslims and honored them. He allowed them to stay in his country and practice their religion. Word of this reached the blasphemers of Mecca, means the blasphemers of Mecca knew about the stay of the Muslims there and being free to practice their religion. They didn't like it. As a result, the idolaters of Quraysh sent two men with gifts to Ashama, requesting that he hand over the Muslims to them. Their effort was fruitless. The king sent after the Muslims. Ja'far ibn Abi Talib pointed out the teachings of the Prophet sallallahu alayhi wa sallam about Jesus alayhi salam, namely that he was the slave of God and his messenger. Moreover, he, means Ja'far ibn Abi Talib, recited some of the Quran, which caused the king to cry. He protected them and did not allow the blasphemers to hurt them. This honorable king embraced Islam. This Ashama al-Najashi embraced Islam as a result of Ja'far ibn Abi Talib talking to this king and what he saw of the beliefs and the behavior of the Muslims in his land. He received a letter from our Prophet. Prophet Muhammad sent Ashama a letter, and became this Ashama one of the upright Muslims, became a wali. A few years after embracing Islam, the king died. On the same day, the Messenger of God, sallallahu alayhi wa sallam, said, "Today, your brother al-Najashi died." He said, "Al-yawm mata akhukum al-Najashi." He is a righteous man. The Prophet said, "Huwa rajulun salih." He ordered the Muslims to perform the funeral prayer, means the janazah, in absentia, yani salatul ghaib, because al-Najashi was in Abyssinia and the Prophet and the Muslims were in al-Madinah. So the Prophet ordered the Muslims to perform the funeral prayer in absentia for al-Najashi, which the Messenger sallallahu alayhi wa sallam led. The authors said, chapter 9, the year of sorrow and trip to Ta'if. Meanwhile, the Muslims in Mecca suffered many tight conditions. They were isolated into a particularly rocky area outside of Mecca, a place where people would not normally live. Additionally, no one was allowed to buy from or sell to them. They, means the Muslims, were patient, seeking the reward from God. This extremely harsh situation continued for 3 years. Still, Prophet Muhammad sallallahu alayhi wa sallam went out to the Kaaba and bravely called the people to Islam. So there was certain, like a valley in some area of Mecca that leads to Mecca, so-called Shi'b, and it was a rocky area, and the Kuffar forced the Muslims to be in that place, and they boycotted them for 3 years. They would not buy from them or sell to them or allow them to marry from them, or they would not marry from the Muslims. So they were boycotting the Muslims, and the Muslims were living in very tight situation. But the Prophet ﷺ would leave that area and go to the Masjid al-Haram, and he would call any one whom he sees to Islam. Although Abu Talib would not become Muslim, he and other blasphemers among the Prophet's clan stayed with the Muslims in this valley, suffering from the lack of food as well. Of course, these people
you know, they were supporting the Prophet and the Muslims because they belong to the same clan, this asabiyya, this tribalism. It's not that they were, you know, believing in what the Muslims believed, but this is the way they had this allegiance or loyalty to their tribe's members. It was in Abu Talib's character to keep his vow of protecting his nephew, no matter the circumstance. As the years passed, the relatives of the Prophet disputed about boycotting the Prophet sallallahu alaihi wasallam and the people with him. Yani, the other members of the tribes, they felt that they are doing injustice to those Muslims, to those other relatives of theirs. Some were not in favor of the extreme injustice. The blasphemers had posted a proclamation on the Kaaba concerning the confinement of the Muslims. Means the kuffar, these blasphemers had met and they wrote something on a parchment. And in this proclamation, they said that we will boycott these Muslims. And then they hung it on the Kaaba. Our Prophet sallallahu alaihi wasallam received revelation that insects, al-arada, had eaten away this proclamation, except for the name of God. So they had written the name of God in the parchment somewhere, and they mentioned about doing injustice to the Muslims. Abu Talib informed the people of this revelation. It means the Prophet told Abu Talib that those insects have done so and so. And Abu Talib said, this happened. Then he went to his people and he told them exactly what Prophet Muhammad had told him. They checked the parchment and found it eaten away except for God's name, exactly as the revelation had said it would be. At this, they stopped the boycott when they saw this thing happen that Muhammad knew while he is away from the Kaaba that the insects did that. They, you know, just somehow they woke up. They stopped the boycott. They said it's enough. The Muslims and the Hashim clan members returned to their homes. Our Prophet sallallahu alaihi wasallam was starting his 10th year of prophethood. 6 months after leaving the confinement, Abu Talib became sick. The Prophet sallallahu alaihi wasallam came to him. There, means at Abu Talib's house, he found Abu Jahl and another blasphemer at Abu Talib's deathbed. While Abu Jahl urged Abu Talib to stick to idolatry, our Prophet sallallahu alaihi wasallam continued to urge him to embrace Islam. The Prophet alayhi salatu wasalam told his uncle, Ya am, قُلْ لَا إِلَهَ إِلَّا اللَّهِ كَلِمَةٌ أَشْهَدُ لَكَ بِهَا عِنْدَ اللَّهِ. So just say, La ilaha illallah, I will testify that you believed. And Abu Talib did not want to become Muslim. Abu Jahl and his companion were pushing Abu Talib to stay a kafir. They told him, do not change your religion, the religion of your parent, your father, Abdul Muttalib. And Abu Talib said that he would not leave the religion of his father, Abdul Muttalib. He said that, I don't want people to say that Abu Talib, while he was dying, he was weak, he was not, you know, mentally right, that he embraced Islam. He said to the Prophet, I would have, you know, made you happy, but I don't want the women of Quraysh to say that his weakness made him change his religion. So, and died as a blasphemer, a person of hellfire. The Prophet alayhi salatu wasalam said, أهون أهل النار في النار عذابا أبو طالب. So you have the kuffar at the bottom of hellfire, and the least tortured among them is Abu Talib. And what is that least torture?
The Prophet said, وَهُوَ مُنْتَعِلٌ بِنَعْلَيْنِ مِنْ نَارِ يَغْلِي مِنْهُمَا دِمَاغُهُ. That he will be wearing two shoes of fire, so they will be fiery shoes, from which his brain will boil off. And we already mentioned that the torture of hellfire will not be reduced for Abu Talib, and he will be in hellfire forever, because he died as a blasphemer. And when he died, Imam Ali, the son of Abu Talib, Ali ibn Abi Talib, he went to the Prophet and he said, إِنَّ عَمَّكَ الشَّيْخَ الضَّالِ أَوْ الْكَافِرِ قَدْ مَاتِ. So Ali said, indeed your uncle, the misguided, the blasphemer old man, had died. The Prophet عليه الصلاة والسلام said to Ali, اذهب فواري, and اذهب فتفنه. He said, go and bury him. This is your father. He died as a kafir, so just bury him. 2 months later, means after Abu Talib died, 2 months later, the Honorable Lady Khadija also died at the age of 65. Our Prophet sallallahu alayhi wasallam felt the sorrow of missing her, although he knew without doubt that all her suffering was over. She would be one of the highest ranking women of paradise. The Prophet ﷺ said that the best women are Maryam, the mother of Jesus, Khadija, his wife, Fatima, his daughter, and Asiya, the wife of Pharaoh. And he said Aisha comes fifth in rank. She, Khadija, was buried alongside her ancestors in Al-Hajun, a mountain in Mecca. The Prophet sallallahu alayhi wasallam was left with daughters without their mother with them after the death of his dear Khadija, and in the same year, our Prophet sallallahu alayhi wasallam married Lady Sauda, an early convert to Islam who had suffered many hardships and was then a widow. Her husband died in Al-Habasha, Ethiopia, to where they both had migrated. Shortly after Lady Khadija's death, our Prophet sallallahu alayhi wasallam saw Angel Gabriel alayhi salam in his dream, showing him Aisha, the daughter of Abu Bakr, and saying, this is your wife. Abu Bakr and his wife Rumman, who was a Muslim too, were delighted to give their daughter in marriage to the Prophet sallallahu alayhi wasallam. This wife, Aisha radiallahu anha, lived long after our Prophet's death and helped the Muslim community greatly by continuously relating the sayings that she had heard from the Prophet sallallahu alayhi wasallam until her death about 55 years after the immigration, of the Prophet sallallahu alayhi wasallam. So she lived long and she was a great scholar, a mujtahida radiallahu anha. She had a lot of knowledge. The Sahaba and the Tabi'een would learn from her. After the death of his beloved wife, Lady Khadija, in the month of Shawwal, in the 10th year of prophethood, the Prophet sallallahu alayhi wasallam went out to Ta'if with Zayd ibn Haritha. If you remember Zayd, the one who was called Zayd ibn Muhammad. So he went with him to the area called At-Ta'if. Ta'if is about 40 miles southeast of Mecca. It's considered as a summer place. Its weather there is similar to Middle East weather. The climate there is temperate, not too hot or not too cold.
So there was a big tribe there in At-Taif called Thaqif. So the Prophet alayhi salatu wasalam wanted to go to this large tribe and call them to Islam. So our Prophet sallallahu alayhi wasalam was seeking support from the Thaqif tribe, hoping that they would accept what he brought to them from Allah. There, in their area, the Prophet sallallahu alayhi wasalam spoke to some leaders. They showed their disbelief in him. The Prophet sallallahu alayhi wasalam left them. Then the people there pelted the Prophet sallallahu alayhi wasalam with stones until his feet bled. Zayd was protecting the Prophet from the stones, and Zayd's head got cut open. The Prophet sallallahu alayhi wasallam went under the shade of a vineyard while bleeding and in pain, alayhi salatu wasallam. Two sons of Rabi'ah, called Utbah and Shaybah, saw him and felt compassion for him. The two brothers called Addas, their Christian slave, and ordered him to bring grapes on a platter and offer them to the Prophet. When the Prophet sallallahu alayhi wasallam started eating, he said, Bismillah, which means I start the eating with the name of Allah, seeking the barakah from Allah, remembering Allah, because He is the one who provided this for me. So the Prophet said, Bismillah. Addas, this Christian slave, said, people of this area do not say such words. When the Prophet sallallahu alayhi wasallam asked Addas from which land he was, he said that he was from Nineveh, a city in Iraq. The Prophet sallallahu alayhi wasallam said, the town of the righteous man Yunus, the son of Matta. So he told him, Madinatul Rajul al-Salih, Yunus ibn Matta. Addas said, how do you know about Yunus, the son of Matta? Because the Arabs don't read, don't, you know of Iraq. So mostly they are in the area, in their own peninsula. The areas there either ruled by Persians or Romans. So they don't know much about the outside world. So he was amazed that the Prophet alayhi salatu wasalam knew of Yunus, the son of Matta. The Messenger of God said, he is my brother. He was a prophet and I am a prophet. Remember, Prophet Yunus is the one who was swallowed by the whale. They call him Jonah. Addas, when he heard the Prophet saying that, Addas started kissing the head, hands, and feet of the Prophet sallallahu alayhi wasallam. Then when Addas went to the two brothers, they warned him against the Prophet and told him not to change his religion. Addas told those boys that there was no one on earth better than Prophet Muhammad sallallahu alayhi wasallam. I don't know if this man, Addas, became Muslim. Al-Bukhari and Muslim narrated that the Prophet sallallahu alayhi wasallam said, during my trip to Ta'if, I called Ibn Abdi Alil to Islam, one of the leaders of the area, and he did not accept. I left sad and walked until I was in Qarnuth Thalib. And this is an area which is considered, you know, as a miqat for some people who go for Hajj. I raised my head, the Prophet said. I raised my head and saw a cloud shading me, just like when he was on his trip for Khadija with Maysara. So he said, I raised my head and saw a cloud shading me. I saw Gabriel in it. He saw Jibreel alayhi salam. He called me saying, God heard the response and the rejection of your people to you. He sent the angel of mountains to order him with whatever you wish. So, هذا ملك الجبال أرسله الله إليك. 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
sallallahu alayhi wa sallam. And the angel of mountains saluted the Prophet sallallahu alayhi wa sallam and said, I will do whatever you wish. If you wish for me to close the two mountains on them, I will do it. He said, إِن شِئْتَ أُطُبِقُ عَلَيْهِمُ الْأَخْشَبَيْنِ يعني, I will bring these two mountains and close them on these kuffar in that area, the two Abu Qubays and Al-Ahmar. 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He said, I hope that God will bring from among their children those who worship God without associating any partners to Him. The Prophet sallallahu alayhi wa sallam did not wish for retaliation. So he wasn't just like personal, they hurt me, I'm going to hurt them. No, he had a mission. He was calling them to Islam. So he stayed focused. And because he is Ra'uf and Rahim, he thought of the future, that if this happened to them, if the two mountains were closed on them, everyone dies and then no one is a Muslim. But if they stayed alive, there is a hope that they would become Muslim, and then their children will grow also as Muslim. Our Prophet sallallahu alayhi wasallam was hopeful that some among them would eventually become Muslim. And this did happen. The tribe of Thaqif did embrace Islam later. Our Prophet sallallahu alayhi wa sallam relentlessly spoke about Islam with people of different types and gave them the clear proofs of the Quran. Among the special distinctions of Muhammad sallallahu alayhi wa sallam, the last messenger, is that he was sent to the humans and jinn. Jinn are creations who are not human. They live on earth, some of them being believers in Islam, but most of them are not. The disbelievers among the jinn are the devils, shayateenul jinn. The first devil, Satan, is a jinni. He was never an angel or a human. Just like Adam is the father of humans, Satan, this devil, this jinni, is the father of the jinn. So he was never an angel or a human. He did not become a fallen angel, as some people claim in their religion, because the angels never disobey Allah, always are obedient to Allah. Our Prophet sallallahu alayhi wasallam was the only prophet sent to the jinn as well as humans. He would go to certain places to teach them. He would go to certain places and teach them. In general, humans cannot see the jinn around them, just as we cannot see the angels around us either. So Allah subhanahu wa ta'ala told us, يَرَاكُمْ هُوَ وَقَبِيلُهُ مِنْ حَيْثُ لَا تَرَوْنَهُمْ. So Iblis, Satan, and the jinn see humans, but the humans do not see them, unless the jinn come in a form of a human, for example. So all the prophets before Muhammad sallallahu alayhi wa sallam were told specifically to be sent to their people. Prophet Muhammad sallallahu alayhi wa sallam was sent to all humans and jinn. Kaffah. So that was something specific about him, different from the prophets alayhi salatu wa sallam. But all prophets would call anyone to Islam if they were to meet that person, without any doubt, because we are ordered to enjoin the ma'ruf. We order with the ma'ruf, with obedience to Allah, and forbid the munkar. Of course, the prophets of Allah would do the same. Inshallah, we will stop here today. May Allah accept your prayer, your fasting, your good deeds. La ilaha illallah, Allahumma salli ala Sayyidina Muhammad.
وعلى آله وصحبه وسلم.

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بيصلوا. بسم الله والحمد لله والصلاة والسلام على رسول الله. Welcome dear listeners to another live episode of The Kids Show coming to you from 92.1 FM, the Muslim Community Radio. And with you behind the mic on this episode of The Kids Show is myself, Dima, delighted to be your host on yet another episode.

الصلاة والسلام عليك يا سيدي يا رسول الله. Make sure the listeners to make plenty of salat and salam on the Prophet صلى الله عليه وسلم. We are approaching a very exciting time, and that is of course the month of Rabi'ul Awwal, the month in which Prophet Muhammad صلى الله عليه وسلم was born. This is the third month in the Islamic calendar. Number three. So, and in this month, the Prophet sallallahu alaihi wasallam was born. And so Muslims all around the world celebrate, sometimes for the entire month, just celebrating to thank Allah for sending them Prophet Muhammad sallallahu alaihi wasallam. During that time, one of the things that they do is make lots of salat and salam upon the Prophet sallallahu alaihi wasallam. And to do that, you say Allahumma salli ala Muhammad, or sallallahu ala Muhammad sallallahu alayhi wa sallam. Boys and girls, I advise myself and I advise you to start getting in the habit of making lots and lots of salat and salam upon the Prophet sallallahu alayhi wa sallam.

Of course, here on the Kids Show, we are very excited about the Mawlid season, and we will be with you during the entire month talking about Prophet Muhammad sallallahu alayhi wasallam. And because of our excitement, we started early. We started before the month of Rabi'ul Awwal. We're still in Safar, and we want to talk about our Prophet sallallahu alayhi wasallam. So we go into this month having revised things about his life sallallahu alayhi wasallam. So on this episode of the Kids Show, we are going to be talking about the ancestry or the lineage of Prophet Muhammad sallallahu alayhi wasallam, his honorable lineage. And I'm sure many of you boys and girls know the honorable lineage of Prophet Muhammad sallallahu alayhi wasallam, and that's going to be our statement for today. But you only have to say a few. You're going to be telling me that he is Muhammad, the son of Abdullah. So Abdullah was his father. The son of Abdul Muttalib, his grandfather. The son of Hashim. The son of Abdu Manaf. And they are from the tribe of Quraysh. And you end it with sallallahu alayhi wasallam. So once again, the statement for today is the lineage of the Prophet sallallahu alayhi wasallam.

0: So again, boys and girls, the statement for today, because it does look like we have a few callers already waiting. The statement for today is to say the honorable lineage of Prophet Muhammad sallallahu alayhi wasallam. You say, he is Muhammad, the son of Abdullah, the son of Abdul Muttalib, the son of Hashim, the son of Abdul Manaf, from the tribe of Quraysh, sallallahu alayhi wasallam. Or you can say, may Allah raise his rank. And with that, let's take our first caller for today. The number to call is 97072747. Let's see who we have up first. Hello? Hello? Hello, you're on air.
1: Hello.
0: Assalamu alaikum.
1: Assalamu alaikum. Salam.
0: And who do I have with me?
1: Hello, you're on
0: Lily and Nancy. Lily and Nancy, welcome to both of you. I just want to ask a small favor, if you can please turn the radio down.
1: Okay.
0: Thank you. All right, so thank you so much for doing that. Now I can hear you nice and clear. Is this Nancy with me?
1: No, Lily.
0: This is Lily. Okay, welcome Lily. How are you?
1: Good.
0: Alhamdulillah. Alhamdulillah. And so, Lily, is this your first time calling on the kids' show?
1: No, I've called before.
0: Okay, so do you remember what the first thing we do is?
1: I haven't called for so long.
0: That's
1: so
0: all right.
1: I can't remember.
0: That's all right, I'll remind you. First thing we do is we say the statement for today. Do you know the statement for today, or would you like to say it after me?
1: Yes.
0: Say it after me.
1: Muhammad.
0: Yes, go ahead.
1: Ibn Abdullah.
0: Yes, so that's his father. Who's his grandfather?
1: Abu Muttalib.
0: Mm-hmm. And then?
1: Ibn Nashir.
0: Hashim.
1: Hashim.
0: Yes, Hashim. Good. And then? One more.
1: Ibn Manaf.
0: Abdu
1: Manaf.
0: Beautiful job. And do you know what tribe he's from? What's the tribe?
1: Quraysh.
0: Called? That's right. It is Quraysh. That's right. So the Prophet's tribe is Quraysh. Well done. Sallallahu alayhi wa sallam. Beautiful job. And what game would you like to play, Lily?
1: What's the game?
0: So, okay. We have the counting game. That's where you can count by ones, twos, fives or tens for as fast as you can in 40 seconds. Or the ABC game, I give you a letter and you name as many things as you can in 40 seconds. Or you can play the math game, you can do addition or multiplication. Or the rhyming game, or the spelling game, or the translation game from Arabic to English. I know, lots of options, right?
1: They're all really good.
0: Yeah, what do you think?
1: Maybe the number game.
0: All right, so the counting one?
1: Yes.
0: All right, let's see how you go. Would you like to count by ones, twos, fives, or tens?
1: Fives.
0: By fives, all right. You're going to have 40 seconds to count by fives as fast as you can. And let's see what your score is. Your time starts in 3, 2, 1, go.
1: 5, 10, 15, 20, 25, 30, 35, 40, 45, 50, 55, 66, 5, 70, 75, 80, 85, 90, 95, 100, 105, 110, 115, 120, 125, 130, 135, 140, 145, 150, 155, 160, 165, 170, 175, 180. 185, 180, 90, 195, 200, 200, 210, 215.
0: Excellent 200. Job. Yeah. MashaAllah, he did reach 215 in 40 seconds. Very impressive score, Lily. Well done. Would anyone else like to speak? You're very welcome.
1: Maybe my sister might speak. Oh, never mind, she's a bit shy.
0: That's all right. If you'd like to call back later, you're more than welcome to. Just make sure you call before 2:15, okay?
1: Thank you.
0: Thank you so much. Assalamu alaikum.
1: Wa alaikum assalam.
0: MashaAllah, some very impressive counting from Lily. Very well done to you, and great job saying the statement for today as well. If you missed it, the statement for today, if you'd like to call in, is the lineage of Prophet Muhammad sallallahu alayhi wasallam. You can say it in Arabic, you can say it in English, doesn't matter, whichever one you'd prefer. But the statement is, he is Muhammad, the son of Abdullah, the son of Abdul Muttalib, the son of Hashim, the son of Abdu Manaf, only five. And he is from the tribe of Quraysh, sallallahu alayhi wasallam. That's the statement for today. You're welcome to call in on 97072747 and give it a go. Also, we forgot to mention, but there will be one winner at the end of today's episode. So make sure that you stay tuned until the very end to find out who the lucky winner of the Kids Show giveaway for today is. It's going to be one of the callers that call in today. So make sure you call in 97072747.

0: And before we start with our segment for today, we do have another caller on the line. Let's see who we have. Hello.
1: Assalamu alaikum.
0: Wa alaikum assalam. And who am I speaking to?
1: Salih Abdullah.
0: Welcome, Salih. And I'm good. Thank you so much. Alhamdulillah. How are you?
1: Good.
0: Alhamdulillah. That's great to hear. Now, Salih, do you know the statement for today?
1: No.
0: You don't. Okay. Do you want to say it after me?
1: Yes.
0: All right. He is Muhammad.
1: He is Muhammad.
0: The son of Abdullah.
1: The son of Abdullah.
0: The son of Abdul Muttalib.
1: The son of Abdul Muttalib.
0: The son of Hashim.
1: The son of Hashim.
0: The son of Abdul Manaf.
1: The son of Abdul Manaf.
0: Now I'm going to ask you a question. If you know the answer, you can maybe answer it. If not, I'll tell you the answer. What tribe is Prophet Muhammad from? Sallallahu alayhi wa sallam.
1: Quraysh.
0: Quraysh, that's exactly right. Barakallahu feek, well done. And what game would you like to play?
1: The ABC game.
0: The ABC game, sure thing. And would you like an easy letter or a tricky letter?
1: Easy letter.
0: An easy letter. How about N for nose?
1: Yes.
0: Yeah? All right. Let's see how you go. 40 seconds on the clock and your time starts in 3, 2, 1, go.
1: Nose.
0: All right, and that is time, and I did count 9, which also starts with an N. Well done. And Salih, would anyone else like to speak?
1: Yes.
0: All right. Can you please put them on?
1: Assalamu alaikum.
0: Wa alaikum assalam. And who am I speaking to?
1: Rabab Abdullah.
0: Welcome, Rabab. How are you?
1: Alhamdulillah.
0: Alhamdulillah. Do you know what very special month is coming up?
1: Prophet's birth.
0: That's right. The month where the Prophet was born. That's exactly right. That is next month, inshallah. Are you excited?
1: Yes.
0: I'm excited too. So here on the kids show, we're going to be learning about the Prophet, about who his dad is, who his grandfather is. Are you ready to say the statement?
1: Yes.
0: Do you want to say it after me?
1: Yes.
0: Okay. So he is Muhammad.
1: He is Muhammad.
0: The son of Abdullah.
1: The son of Abdullah.
0: The son of Abdul Muttalib.
1: The son of Abdul Muttalib.
0: The son of Hashim.
1: The son of Hashim.
0: The son of Abdul Manaf.
1: The son of Abdul Manaf.
0: And Rabab, can you tell me what tribe the Prophet is from? Sallallahu alayhi wa sallam.
1: Quraysh.
0: Quraysh, that's exactly right. Well done to both of you. And what game would you like to play?
1: The ABC game.
0: The ABC game too? Okay, do you want an easy letter or a tricky letter?
1: Easy letter.
0: All right, how about the letter C for cup? Is that easy?
1: Yes.
0: All right, let's see how you go. Your letter is C and your 40 seconds starts in 3, 2, 1, go.
1: Kind. Coke.
0: MashaAllah. And I did count 12 correct answers. Well done. Well done to you, Rabab. Would anyone else like to speak?
1: No.
0: All right. Thank you so much for calling in, both of you. Assalamu alaikum.
1: Wa alaikum assalam.
0: MashaAllah. Some excellent participation right there in the ABC game. And we did give them some pretty good letters. And let's see if anyone would like to participate as well. If you'd like to, you're more than welcome to call 9707 2747 on this episode of The Kids Show.

0: Assalamu alaikum, my king.
1: Wa alaikum assalam. How are the young lads doing?
0: They are very excited to meet you.
1: MashaAllah. What did you learn this year in school?
0: My king, today both classes here at Welford School had a blessed session learning about our beloved Prophet Muhammad, the Prophet of Mercy. We spoke about his honourable merits, distinguished features, and praiseworthy manners. Children, who amongst you would like to tell King Jabir about the honourable lineage of Prophet Muhammad sallallahu alaihi wasallam? We are so delighted to know that you've memorised his lineage. Go ahead and tell King Jabir what the lineage of the Prophet, peace

0: Masha'Allah! How wonderful it is to learn about his honorable lineage! It truly is.
1: Definitely, it is wonderful to learn about the lineage of Prophet Muhammad sallallahu alayhi wa sallam. So that was part of one of the previous mawlids where we spoke about the honorable lineage of Prophet Muhammad sallallahu alayhi wa sallam in that beautiful chant, although it was very, very fast. So let us repeat the honorable lineage of Prophet Muhammad sallallahu alayhi wa sallam. We said part of it is our statement for today, so I'm going to say that one more time before we take our next caller. He is Muhammad, the son of Abdullah, the son of Abdul Muttalib, the son of Hashim, the son of Abdu Manaf from the tribe of Quraysh, sallallahu alayhi wa sallam. May Allah raise his rank. Let's see who we have up next on the kids show on 97072747. Hello?
2: Hello.
1: Assalamu alaikum.
2: Wa alaikum assalam.
1: And who am I speaking to?
2: Sarah Awad.
1: Welcome, Sarah. How are you?
2: Alhamdulillah.
1: Alhamdulillah. Now, Sarah, do you know the statement for today?
2: No.
1: Would you like to repeat it after me?
2: Yes.
1: Okay. So we're talking about the lineage of the Prophet, so his father, his grandfather, and so on. We'll start, he is Muhammad.
2: He is Muhammad.
1: The son of Abdullah.
2: The son of Abdullah.
1: The son of Abdul Muttalib.
2: The son of
1: Abdul Muttalib.
2: Of Abdul Muttalib.
1: The son of Hashim.
2: The son of Hashim.
1: The son of Abdul Manaf.
2: The son of Abdul Manaf.
1: From the tribe of Quraysh.
2: From the tribe of Quraysh.
1: Excellent job. And we say sallallahu alayhi wa sallam.
2: Sallallahu alayhi wa sallam.
1: Beautiful job, Sarah. Now, what game would you like to play?
2: The translation game.
1: The translation game, mashallah. So you're going to be playing Arabic to English? So I say the Arabic, you say the English?
2: Yeah.
1: All right. That's usually how we prefer it, isn't it? Can I ask, what year are you in?
2: I'm in year 6.
1: In year 6, mashallah. So maybe I can give you some tricky ones. All right, let's see how we go. You have 40 seconds. Are you ready?
2: Mm-hmm.
1: All right, your first one is going to be easy. It's going to be Your time starts in 3, 2,
2: Mom.
1: 1.
2: Mum.
1: Ab.
2: The father. Dad.
1: Jad.
2: Grandpa.
1: Tiflun.
2: Baby.
1: Yeah. Bint.
2: Tora.
1: Sadiq.
2: Friend.
1: Well done. عائلة.
2: Huh?
1: عائلة.
2: Family.
1: Well done. And I'll give you one more. أحمر.
2: Red.
1: Well done. I did count 6. So well done to you, Sarah. You did great.
2: Thank you.
1: You're very welcome. And would anyone else like to speak?
2: No.
1: All right. Thank you so much for calling in and participating. Assalamu alaikum.
2: Wa alaikum assalam.
1: Masha'Allah. Some great participation today, and everyone has been saying the statement so wonderfully. And we'd like to remind you that if you want to learn more about the Prophet's birth, sallallahu alayhi wa sallam, more about his life and his beautiful, beautiful qualities, then come down to the Mawlid celebration. It is very, very soon. It's next month. It's going to be on Sunday, the 6th of September, and it's going to be in the Whitlam Leisure Centre in Memorial Avenue, Liverpool. Make sure that you register. If you'd like the details to register, you can message Toowoomba FM's WhatsApp number on 0410-830-930 and we can send you the link. It's very, very important to register because seats are filling up very, very quickly. So you want to make sure you have a spot when you come down. It is going to be a very special occasion, full of chants, full of praising the Prophet sallallahu alaihi wasallam, Quranic recitations, and you'll see Muslims from all around the world coming together for just one reason, and that is the love of Prophet Muhammad sallallahu alaihi wasallam, to thank Allah for sending us this great man, this man that we take as a leader every single day of our lives.

0: Also, I want to mention something very, very special, which is that there's going to be some of the noble relics of Prophet Muhammad sallallahu alaihi wasallam, like his hair, for example. If you have never seen a real hair of Prophet Muhammad sallallahu alaihi wasallam, you'll get to see it at that Mawlid celebration. Don't miss out. Sunday, the 6th of September, and it will start at 3 p.m. sharp, so make sure to come down, inshallah, to celebrate the birth of Prophet Muhammad sallallahu alayhi wa sallam.
1: نُحِبُّ مَا يَفْعَلُ نُحِبُّهُ أَكْثَرَ مِمَّا نُحِبُّ أَيَّ مَحْبُوبٍ بَيْنَ خَلْقِ اللَّهِ وَحُبُّهُ طُمَأْنِينَةُ السَّرَائِرِ وَفَرَحُ الْأَكَابِرِ أَفْدِيهِ بِنَفْسِي وَمَالِي وَأَهْلِي حَيَاتِي كُلُّ حَيَاتِي حب محمد صلى الله عليه وسلم.

0: MashaAllah. Let us see who we have up next. Hello?
1: Hello.
0: Assalamu alaikum.
1: Wa alaikum assalam.
0: And who am I speaking to?
1: Ahmed Talib.
0: Welcome, Ahmed. How are you?
1: Good.
0: Alhamdulillah. That's great to hear. Ahmed, do you know the statement for today?
1: Yeah.
0: All right. Do you want to say it by yourself or after me?
1: After you.
0: Okay. He is Muhammad.
1: He is Muhammad.
0: The son of Abdullah.
1: The son of Abdullah.
0: The son of Abdul Muttalib.
1: The son of Abdul Muttalib.
0: The son of Hashim.
1: The son of Hashim.
0: The son of Abdu Manaf.
1: The son of Abdu Manaf.
0: From the tribe of Quraysh.
1: From the tribe of Quraysh.
0: Sallallahu alayhi wa sallam.
1: Sallallahu alayhi wa sallam.
0: Beautiful job, Ahmed. Question for you. What is the name of the Prophet's father? Prophet Muhammad's father. What's his name?
1: Abdullah.
0: Abdullah. What about his grandfather?
1: Abdul Mutayyib.
0: Abdul Muttalib. Well done. Barakallahu feek. And what game would you like to play, Ahmed?
1: What's the three games?
0: So you have the counting game. You know the counting game?
1: Yeah, I know that.
0: There's the ABC game. There's the...
1: Okay.
0: Sorry?
1: What did you say? I said okay.
0: Oh, you want to play that one?
1: I said okay. What's the last game first?
0: All right. And you have the math game.
1: The math game? I'll pick the counting game.
0: The counting game. Okay, what kind of counting would you like to do?
1: I'll do by ones.
0: By ones? All right, let's see how you go.
1: Yeah.
0: 40 seconds, are you ready?
1: Yes.
0: All right, your time starts in 3, 2, 1, go.
1: 1, 2, 3, 4, 5, 6, 7, 8, 9, 10, 11, 12, 13, 14, 15, 16, 17, 18, 19, 20, 21, 22, 23, 24, 25, 26, 27, 28, 29, 30, 31, 32, 33, 34, 35, 36, 37, 38, 39, 40, 41, 42, 43, 44, 45, 46, 47, 48, 49, 50, 51, 52, 53, 54, 55, 56, 57, 58, 59, 60, 61, 62, 63, 64, 65, 66, 67, 68, 69, 70, 71, 72, 73, 74, 75, 76, 77, 78, 79, 80, 81, 82, 83, 84, 85, 86, 87, 88.
0: 86. Well done in 40 seconds. That's more than two numbers a second. Well done, Ahmed. And would anyone else like to speak?
1: Thanks.
0: You're welcome.
1: No.
0: All right. Thank you so much for calling. Assalamu alaikum.
1: Wa alaikum assalam.
0: Barakallahu fiqh, Ahmed.

So, boys and girls, we've already spoken a lot about the lineage of Prophet Muhammad sallallahu alaihi wasallam and who those people are, but we have not said what the word lineage actually is. So you might be wondering, what is a lineage? Boys and girls, a lineage is like when we talk about your family tree. So it's the members of a person's family that are directly related to that person, but they lived a long time ago. So again, your lineage talks about the people that were related to you, even if it was from a long time. So your dad, your granddad, your great-granddad, and so on. That is called your lineage.

Boys and girls, did you know that Prophet Muhammad sallallahu alayhi wasallam is related to Prophet Ibrahim alayhi salam? Yes, the lineage of the Prophet Muhammad sallallahu alayhi wasallam goes back to two prophets, Prophet Ismail and his father, Prophet Ibrahim. Peace be upon them all. Prophet Muhammad sallallahu alayhi wasallam is an Arab. But Prophets Ismail and Ibrahim were not Arab. However, Prophet Ismail was raised in Mecca. And because his wife was an Arab, his children and those children's children and so on were Arab.

0: Dearest, your love is the sweetest. I love you, may I say, forever and a day. The skies and the earth and the whole universe were blissfully adorned the day you were born.
1: And dear listeners, it does look like we have another caller on the line, so let's see who else is calling the kids show. Hello?
2: Assalamu alaikum.
1: Wa alaikum salam. And who am I speaking to?
2: Judy.
1: What is it?
2: Judy.
1: Judy. Welcome, Judy. How are you?
2: Good.
1: Alhamdulillah. That's good to hear. Now, Judy, is this your first time calling the kids show?
2: Yes.
1: MashaAllah. Welcome. And so the first thing we do on the kids show is we say the statement of the day. Do you want to say it after me?
2: Yes.
1: Okay, so repeat after me. He is Muhammad.
2: He is Muhammad.
1: The son of Abdullah.
2: The son of Abdullah.
1: The son of Abdul Muttalib.
2: The son of Abdul
1: Muttalib. Beautiful. The son of Hashim.
2: The son of Hashim.
1: The son of...
2: The son of
1: Abdu Manaf.
2: Abdu
1: Manaf.
2: Manaf.
1: Beautiful. From the tribe.
2: From the tribe
1: of Quraysh.
2: Of Quraysh.
1: MashaAllah, barakallahu fiki. And Judy, what game would you like to play?
2: Maybe like the number game.
1: Sure. Would you like to count by ones, twos, fives, or tens?
2: One.
1: By ones, mashallah. All right, let's see how you go. You have 40 seconds. Are you ready?
2: Yeah.
1: All right, let's see how you go. Your time starts in 3, 2, 1, go.
2: 1, 2, 3, 4, 5, 6, 7, 8, 9, 10, 11, 12, 13, 14, 15, 16, 17, 18, 19, 20, 21, 22, 23, 24, 25, 26, 27, 28, 29, 30, 31, 32, 33, 34, 35, 26, 27, 28, 29, 50, 51, 52, 53, 54, 45, 46, 47, 48, 49,
1: 50 to in 40 seconds. That's more than one number a second. Well done. MashaAllah.
2: Thank you.
1: And would anyone else like to speak?
2: Yes.
1: No. Okay. Thank you so much for calling in. Assalamu alaikum.
2: Wa alaikum assalam. I'll talk to you next week.
1: All right. Inshallah. Bye.
2: Bye.
1: MashaAllah. Some great counting from Judy. Well done to you. And a beautiful saying of the statement for today, which is us talking about Prophet Muhammad sallallahu alaihi wasallam. His father, his grandfather, his great-grandfather, and so on. He is Muhammad, the son of Abdullah, the son of Abdul Muttalib, the son of Hashim, the son of Abdu Manaf. And what tribe is he from, boys and girls? He's from the tribe of Quraysh, sallallahu alayhi wasallam. That is the statement for today.

But why do we talk about the lineage of Prophet Muhammad sallallahu alayhi wasallam? Boys and girls, it's important to know about our Prophet so that we can specify whom we are talking about when we say that Muhammad is our Prophet and Messenger. We know some of the lineage of Prophet Muhammad sallallahu alayhi wasallam confirmed up to a man named Adnan. Here I'm going to share with you that lineage. It's quite long, so stay with me. So he is Muhammad.

الله عليه وسلم all the way to a man named Adnan. And then between Adnan and Prophet Ismail عليه السلام are some people. And then it goes to Ismail, the son of Ibrahim, both of whom are prophets, peace be upon them.

0: It is 2:21 p.m. in the Torm FM studio. That means we are not taking any more callers for today. And I know, dear listeners, that maybe some people wanted to call, but unfortunately, you will not be able to participate in the kids show today. But there is another kids show tomorrow, inshallah, from 1:30 p.m. So tune in for that. As for now, we are going to say our final points for today's lesson and announce the one and only winner of the Kids Show giveaway for today. So don't go anywhere. If you called in today, then you might just be that one lucky winner. So do stay tuned.
1: Ya Tabibi, Ya Rasulallah.

there is just one more person I want to talk about in today's segment when we talk about the family of Prophet Muhammad sallallahu alayhi wa sallam and his lineage. I want to talk about his mother. So we learned that the name of the father of Prophet Muhammad sallallahu alayhi wa sallam is Abdullah. He is Muhammad, the son of Abdullah. But who is his mother? Now his mother's name is Amina. She is Amina, the daughter of Wahab, or in Arabic, Amina bintu Wahab. And she is from the family of Zuhra. And she was also from the tribe of Quraysh. So this is the name of the Prophet's mother. Her name was Amina. And we will be talking about Amina very soon during the Mawlid season when we talk about the story of the birth of Prophet Muhammad sallallahu alayhi wa sallam. But for now, we have reached the end of segment one for today. So do stay tuned to find out who the winner of the Kids Show giveaway for today is.

So, boys and girls, some key points to remember from today's episode. The Prophet's father's name is Abdullah. His mother's name is Amina. And his grandfather's name is Abdul Muttalib. And that is his father's father. So his grandfather on his dad's side. And with that, we wrap up for today, dear listeners. Of course, there is one more thing to do. Announce the winner of the Kids Show giveaway for today. And it is Sarah Awad. Congratulations to you, Sarah. Sarah, you can pick up your giveaway at 2MFM.

At 40 Hector Street, Chester Hill, you have 2 weeks to pick it up between Monday and Friday. Congratulations to you. Well done to all of our participants, though. You all did amazing. We hope to hear your voices again soon. If you'd like to call in again, you're more than welcome to call in on the next episode of The Kids Show, which is actually tomorrow at 1:30. Yes, we are with you every weekend from 1:30 to 2:30. Until then, take care and stay safe. And Maulid Mubarak.

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A message of mercy, a legacy of guidance, a way of life that has shaped generations. 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We remember his birth, honour his message and carry his legacy, because upon his way, we live.

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3: 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I work at the Public Health Unit at Southwestern Sydney Local Health District.
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3: Thank you.
2: Dima, it's a pleasure to have you here, and this is a very interesting topic about vaccines. Are there any vaccines that affect fertility in women or men?
3: Yeah. This question about if the vaccine can affect fertility is very common and comes up often, especially online. The good news is that vaccines, including COVID-19 vaccine and human papillomavirus, have not been shown to affect fertility in women or men, and that across all vaccines, but because the main concern usually circulate around COVID-19 vaccine and human papillomavirus. There has been a lot of studies on millions of people and research to compare vaccinated and unvaccinated people. And according to the research, they could not find that a vaccine affected fertility, lowered pregnancy rate, or

0: 30 and pregnancy are very personal topics, and even the small hint of risk can feel very frightening, and that's totally understandable. And often people do not know their fertility status until they're obviously trying to conceive. So, and fertility changes with age and can affect people on a personal and emotional level. And when, especially when a new vaccine is introduced, people might feel that there hasn't been enough time to see the long-term effect of the vaccine, so especially on reproduction. And that's very common and understandable for people to worry about the vaccine and the effect of the vaccine and affect it on fertility. But however, there is a wide range of strong evidence that proves the vaccine are safe.
1: Right. And you saying that, how does evidence from studies help reassure people about fertility and vaccines?
0: Yeah, very good question. So there has been extensive studies from different countries, not just Australia, and they look at tens of thousands of women and men, and they compare people who were vaccinated with those who were not. And pregnancy rate, miscarriage rate, and birth outcome are all the same in both groups. So people can still get pregnant after vaccination. And this strongly suggests the vaccine do not cause fertility issues. Also, one point I would like to add, after approval, vaccine are tracked through the National Safety Monitoring System here in Australia, and fertility problems have not shown up over time. And that's why health experts are confident and the evidence is based on strong, consistent evidence.
1: I see. Are there myths about vaccines and fertility that are common in our community?
0: Yes, there is several fertility-related vaccine myths, such as COVID-19 or HPV vaccine that might cause infertility. And these are very common and they are heard in our community, especially between people of childbearing age. These myths have been seen locally in Australia and internationally as well. They tend to spread through social media, Facebook and Instagram and TikTok, or messaging apps and word of mouth, but these kind of sources. And these myths are understandable, but they're not supported by evidence. Decades of vaccine use and very large recent studies show that vaccines do not affect fertility, while some vaccine-preventable illnesses can increase pregnancy risk, as I mentioned before.
1: How can women make informed decisions about vaccination if they are planning a pregnancy?
0: Yep. Women planning a pregnancy should talk with their trusted GP or specialist to make informed decision based on their own health and circumstances. A simple blood test, or as we call serology, can check whether you are already protected against some infections. So some vaccines are best given before you get pregnant, such as measles, mumps and rubella vaccine and varicella vaccine. You cannot have these vaccines during pregnancy. So, however, catching measles or chickenpox while you're pregnant can lead to serious complications such as miscarriage, early birth, or baby being born smaller than expected. So if you're planning to become pregnant, it's important to talk to your doctor early so vaccinations can be checked and updated before pregnancy.
1: Right. Even though they have taken those vaccines before, they still have to do them again?
0: That's why we do blood tests, so to check immunity, and we see if you don't need them or you need them, just to check that you produce the immune system kicked in and we have evidence that you are protected.
1: Right. Which vaccines are recommended during pregnancy and why?
0: So vaccine recommended during pregnancy generally are very safe and effective for both mother and baby. Because pregnant women often face an increased risk of illness from infections. When a pregnant woman is vaccinated, she's protected and she protected herself, and also she passes antibodies to the baby through the womb. This gives the baby early protection during the few early few months of life when they are very

0: young to be vaccinated. So there is three vaccines that are recommended during pregnancy, and they are free for pregnant lady. So the first is influenza vaccine to help protect the mom, the pregnant lady, and the baby as well, when they are early in life and they're very fragile and they can't have the vaccine. The second vaccine is the RSV vaccine, help protect babies from severe RSV disease in their first few months of life. But however, if the mother missed the vaccine during pregnancy, then the baby should get the vaccine at birth. The third vaccine is the pertussis vaccine or whooping cough, and that protects babies before they can be vaccinated at 2 months of age. And a study indicates that 9 out of 10 babies under the 3 months of age are protected against whooping cough if their mother received the whooping cough vaccine during pregnancy.
1: What are the risks of skipping recommended vaccines during pregnancy?
0: Skipping recommended vaccines during pregnancy increase the risk of serious illnesses for both the mom and the newborn, especially in the first few months of age. So especially in the first few months of life when babies are too young to be fully vaccinated themselves. Infants can become very sick very quickly, and some diseases can be life-threatening and fatal. So I'm going to give example about the whooping cough or the pertussis. The whooping cough is very dangerous for young babies. Babies under 6 months of age can develop severe coughing fits. They might stop breathing or need hospitalization or death. Most babies are hospitalized with whooping cough are too young to be vaccinated themselves. So it's very important that the mom during pregnancy get the vaccine so she pass the protection to the baby before birth. Also, RSV can cause bronchiolitis and pneumonia in babies. Bronchiolitis can lead to fast breathing in babies, feeding difficulties. The baby might get dehydrated and need hospitalization. Very young babies might need oxygen or extended hospital stay. So protection during pregnancy help reduce the risk of severe RSV disease in early life. Also, influenza can be very severe in pregnancy and in newborn as well. So pregnant women are more likely to become very ill from the flu, and infection can increase the risk of early birth. Also, babies who catch the flu can develop serious complications and might need hospitalization as well.
1: It's funny you say that, because we did mention an episode on RSV virus, and it was quite interesting.
0: Yeah, so it is dangerous.
1: Say that it's vulnerable in babies and old people.
0: Yeah, because their immune system is still not developed, and they get sick very quickly.
1: Yeah. Are vaccines safe with breastfeeding?
0: So most routine vaccines are safe during breastfeeding. People should speak to their GP, discuss that, and discuss their concerns. Vaccinating people who are breastfeeding does not diminish the value or quality of breast milk produced. Lactation can be impacted when breastfeeding person become ill, such as like if they get sick with the flu or any other diseases, then it might affect the milk production.
1: Why is it important to discuss vaccines with a GP or midwife before or during pregnancy?
0: Yep. Talking with your GP or midwife helps women get accurate, trusted advice about which vaccine they need and when it is safe, the safest time to have them. Healthcare providers can check vaccination history, arrange blood tests if needed, and tailor advice to each woman's health and pregnancy stage. So these discussions help ensure that the protection for both mother and baby, especially in the baby's first months of life. So vaccines are safe during pregnancy and if they are given at the right time. Vaccines that should be given before pregnancy are not missed, and question and any concern from the mom is all answered with evidence-based information.
1: Are there resources or reliable information women can refer to outside the clinic?
0: Yes. So reliable resources, including the Australian Department of Health, New South Wales Health, sharing knowledge about immunisation, and the Health Direct website as well. And of course, the antenatal care providers. They can always as well call us, call the public health unit on this number, 1-300-066-055, or call Health Direct hotline on 18. They can contact Health Direct hotline on 1-800-022-222, or a local health district, so the public health unit, on 1-300-066-055.
1: Right. Could I just go back to the question on the importance to discuss vaccines with a GP?
0: Yeah.
1: What advice would you give to people that are anti-vaccine?
0: I think it's better to always discuss with the GP if they have any concern, do their research, but always go to evidence-based information. Don't read off Facebook or Instagram or TikTok. Always go to research result, evidence-based website that really give you the evidence. There is something behind, there is research behind it, not just a word of mouth or just an evidence-based information.
1: Due to social media, there's a lot out there.
0: Yeah, there's
1: so
0: a lot.
1: People do get confused.
0: Yeah. People make things up, but again, you need to look at the research, discuss with the doctor. He will always be like your best, like give you the best information and your best interest. Yeah.
1: And they would have the evidence, as you
0: yes,
1: said.
0: Yes, exactly.
1: What is your advice to our listeners?
0: I always recommend that you always speak to your GP. The GP always knows your medical background, know your diseases, and will recommend the best vaccination for you, because it will be different from one person to another. So it depends what's your health status, and then what's your background, what vaccine you had, what vaccine you missed, because we all come from different countries. They have different schedule. You might have missed some of the vaccines in your country. So it's always good to look back, see what you've received, missed. What vaccine you've received, your current status, what risk you have. If you have immune system problems or anything, they need to look at this, at your health, current health status, and decide and recommend what's best for you.
1: Wow, thank you so much. That has been very beneficial. I'm sure our listeners will enjoy it.
0: Thank you so much for joining us.
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We remember his birth, honor his message, and carry his legacy, because upon his way, we

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0: 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We remember his birth, honour his message and carry his legacy, because upon his way we live.
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0: we have a special guest with us, Mrs. Iman El-Sherfi, an experienced high school maths teacher who has helped many students develop their skills and confidence in maths. She'll be sharing valuable insights with parents about how they can support their child's learning, build their confidence, and make maths a more enjoyable part of everyday life. Welcome to the program, Iman.
1: Thank you. Very good to be here.
0: Very excited to have you here with us.
1: I'm excited to be here too.
0: So what inspired you to become a maths teacher, and what do you enjoy most about teaching the subject?
1: Well, from my young days, I've always wanted to be a teacher. So I've even got it in my primary school book. Do you know when you finish off year six and they tell you what your aspirations are? So I've got wanting to be a school teacher. I went through the journey of high school, got into uni. As soon as I stepped into the classroom, I just fell in love. It's math itself, there's a joy in it. So I have taught HSIE before, but with mathematics, there's a joy in watching the kids think. And it's a thinking that's different to thinking in HSIE. So there's a lot of times where you put up a question, I step back and you just look at them and just the conversations that happen, the looks that happen. It's so rewarding for me.
0: Seeing the kids, how they solve the problem.
1: Yeah, it's just even the discussions that take place, it's different in mathematics to the HSIE subjects. There's logical reasoning behind it. Sometimes they might say something very random to the student, but they're actually on the right path. And the connections that get done, I love it.
2: I feel that you're speaking from a place of true passion.
1: Absolutely love it.
0: Yeah,
1: it is.
0: And I must say that I did a couple of years ago work with you when it came to the high school maths content, and you were so passionate and helpful, and I really enjoyed working with you, and you motivated me at that time. So I thought it was really, and I could see how passionate Iman was with the math subject. So it was really great to see that.
1: It is. It's fun. A lot of my students complain, though. I always push on to the math is everywhere, like the mug here.
0: It's yeah. True.
1: You've got a mug that says math is everywhere. But it's just that. It's getting them to actually see math for what it is and not just an abstract concept.
0: Yeah. Because sometimes,
2: that's okay. I was just going to say it is a struggle for a lot of students. You know, they learn a concept and they say, well, when am I ever going to use this, miss?
1: Yeah.
0: That's right. And that's exactly what I was going to mention, is that sometimes they don't understand the purpose of why are we learning about this, but making them understand, even as a teacher, well, this is why we're learning about it. And like you said, maths is everywhere without you even realizing sometimes.
1: Yeah. They can't escape it. I had one student once come up to me and say to me, I got it. I got how you can't say math is everywhere. And I said to them, when? How? And they go, when we die. I go, but your time will be up. And they're like, Miss, no, you can't do that.
0: Subhanallah. Some students may see maths as difficult or boring to them. Okay. What are some ways parents can help their child develop a positive attitude towards maths and make maths more engaging and relevant for their child?
1: Okay, see, this one, that's an interesting question. So with this one, I think it's very important to identify why students, so the reasons why your child either finds it difficult or boring. So in terms of difficulty, it could be that they've got gaps in their learning, and that's why they're not able to continue with where math goes, especially in the upper years of primary and high school, or even boring. So why is it they're finding boring? Maybe they're not stimulated enough. Maybe they don't feel challenged enough. So in terms of strategies, there's a few things that parents can do. I always say connect it to the real life. So even if they struggle or if they're finding it boring, as soon as you find it connected to real life, then they start to see it through a different lens. And this could be something as simple as when you go shopping. Shopping is a very common one. Mm. I think a lot of what the downsides of society today, though, is that everything's paid by card, or a lot of stuff is paid by card or machines. So the kids are not actually manipulating the use of money and decimals and change. But as soon as you put them in that position, they start to go, okay, now I need to think. And that struggle, bit by bit, they will end up growing on it. And if they find it boring, throw at them something. A lot of students then will react, and it could be like a puzzle. It could be sitting there problem solving with them. They're the main.
2: You know, that brings to mind a video that I've seen on the internet a while ago of a parent who told their child, you have $10 to spend on whichever toy that you would like. You can buy two toys, you can buy three toys, but it has to add up to $10. Mm. And so the child was doing some sort of mental math, trying to figure out which one is more worth their $10. And so they had to, you know, they picked two things out, and their dad said, well, count. Is it over $10? Yeah. And so, you know, they were doing an activity that was also engaging with the child because they found the actual subject interesting.
1: That's it. Well, I'm going to confess, I've done that with my children. So I tend to, especially my daughter goes shopping a lot with me, and I tend to give her the $5. And I said to her, you can buy whatever you want. If you don't know how to calculate that change, you lose your items. Mm. And that will be by the time I do my shopping. And she's not allowed to have a phone. So she's not allowed to have a calculator. Yeah.
2: Interesting.
1: And so a lot of the times she'll get very, very close. So you kind of let it slide
0: yeah.
1: a bit.
0: Yeah.
1: But it's getting that practice going. So.
0: Yeah. And so even if you're using your card, but just having the change for your child is really important so they can develop those skills, those mental computation skills as well, which is one of the questions that I'll talk about. So they can use, because at school they'll be using, you know, the coins and...
1: Correct. Counters. No, and yeah. But I think also it's very important to have the growth mindset. So it's important to, if a child is struggling with mathematics, that you don't put them down for it. You don't tell them you can't do it, just go. You don't just look at the answers. I think it's important to just keep praising them for even that bit of effort. So if it's a problem, it's a worded problem, that fact that they've attempted something requires praise. I think that growth mindset sets the steps up
2: you
1: to
2: know
1: success.
2: What? That's an interesting point, because sometimes it's not as overt as that. Sometimes it's, oh, you know, my daughter's more inclined to English subjects, for example. And so the daughter will then identify herself by that and won't even try in the math subjects anymore.
1: Yeah, but it's that there's a lot of students where we get strengths in other KLAs. But I think what they need to realise is that it's important to have at least the basics.
2: Yes.
1: And like you said, the money is a very big one.
0: And with the money, they need to have those foundation skills as well, like skip counting.
1: Correct.
0: You know, so counting by tens or counting by 20s or adding 50. And they need those skills before they can add coins together. And if they don't have that, they will struggle with that. Correct. So they need those foundation skills. They're really important. How can parents help build their child's confidence in maths from an early age to set them up for success?
1: All right, so with confidence, you need to work on what I believe is mathematical conversations. So setting up a child, like even research says, once you set up a child, the best time for a student to develop mathematically is between the ages of 2 to 8. Wow. So once you stimulate that between the ages of 2 to 8, and 2-year-olds, you know, don't discredit their ability to take in information. They're very cluey. So once you start doing even games, counting games, blocks from the age of 2, and you build on from there, you're then increasing their ability to be able to take in abstract concepts and mathematical conversations. So in the car while driving, you can throw at them a question, or which direction, left, right, what could that mean in terms of a compass, conversations to do with math problems. So all these can help.
0: And something that I've noticed even with the primary students is the word problems, they find it difficult.
2: Yes.
1: Yeah.
0: If you give them numbers, so digits add together, they're okay with it. But as soon as you place those numbers into a word problem, that's where they find that difficult. Yeah. So what is the difference between these two numbers? Difference, what's difference?
2: Mm.
0: What is the total? What is the sum?
2: Mm.
0: What is the product? They'll be like, what's that? So that language, that maths language is also very important. And word problems, making them into word problems.
1: And I think with the shift in society these days, a lot of students are more hands-on. So with maths does need to be more hands-on. So even with confidence, if you feel that a student can't do a worded problem, get them to create something. There's a lot of times where I've pulled out random things from the kitchen, placed them on the table just to get my children to understand. Yeah. So it could be even with sharing, for example, division, a packet of M&Ms, split it. There's 3 of you. How many do you each get? And use that language of share and total and sum and all that.
0: That's right. And they'll understand that a lot better than just say, let's memorize the timetables or division facts. But this is what dividing actually looks like, or multiplying actually looks like, whether it's your sharing or you're making groups of and so on. So
1: That's it. And with confidence as well, you've got, it comes back down to praise. Mm. So even if they get the answer wrong, the fact that they attempted is something that should be recognised by parents.
0: And sometimes they can, the procedure of working it out, they're on the right track, but then the answer could be wrong at times. So I think even though the answer is wrong, but they're, the process of thinking and the procedure of following step by step, most of it could be right. Mm. So even acknowledging that is very important.
1: That's also with high school. So even with marking Year 12's work, marks are always allocated to working out and their thinking and their reasoning. So even if the final, like you said, even if the final answer is incorrect, that they will still get some form of marks because they are after the thinking.
0: Yeah. Mm. Now, mental computation is the ability to solve calculations mentally, requires recalling number facts and using various thinking strategies. How important is it for children to develop this skill both at school and at home?
1: So mental computation, we spoke about it already, is so important. So we have something in maths called mathematics fluency, and it stems into three parts. So you've got efficiency. So what is the best strategy that a child can use to solve a problem? You have flexibility. How flexible are they with applying their understanding? So yes, they might know it one way, but are they able to take that and apply it to a different scenario, different type of question that requires background? And the last one is accuracy. So how accurate are they with using the mathematical skills? So are they able to just get an answer without being flexible? So mathematical fluency needs all three. One of them, so you can be efficient, you can use the best strategy, but that doesn't mean you're going to be accurate. And flexibility, you can apply your understanding to everything, but if you're not accurate and you're not working with time, then you're not going to achieve the best results.
0: So is this the most efficient strategy? It's where you want to head towards as well.
1: Yeah, so with mental computation, you need to have a combination of all three. Mm-hmm. So I always tell my students, work with questions where you're working with efficiency, so you're working as well against time. You know how to filter through questions. You're a bit more accurate, which comes from practice, and you're flexible. And a lot of that stems from mental computation because you do need a lot of that in your mind. And as for parents, it's as simple as asking your child, how did you solve that? Explain it to me. Mm. So what did you do without using a calculator? So how did you process that in your head?
2: Yeah.
1: Is there another way to solving this question?
0: Yeah.
1: See, my mum a lot of the time used to say to us after school, when we used to get back home, she'd say, explain to me what you learned today. So once a child's able to explain and they're building that mental computation.
0: Mm. And they use it in everyday life too, rather than using the calculator or their phone. More than the calculator, it's really important that they're able to mental computate quickly rather than taking something out. So if they're at the shops, for example, and they need to add, let's just say, $1.80 plus $1.80, rather than going and just standing there and going, oh, I need a calculator to work this out, if they've learned those mental computation skills, let's just say it could be a quick way, $2 plus $2, I know that's $4, I'm going to take away 20 and 20 or 40, and that gives me a quick answer, right? Rather than a calculator and so on. So they're the strategies you want them to sort of work out.
1: That's right.
0: And I suppose, again, with fluency will help.
1: Yeah, a lot of it does stem from real life practice. So even mental computation with cooking rice, there's always a ratio, water to rice.
2: Yeah.
1: I know the answers, but I always throw it out in the household. All right, I need 2 cups of rice. It needs 1.5 cups of water each. How many cups is that? Mm. And sometimes I throw 6 cups of rice. Making food with my kids, we tend to run food competitions. So it was the milkshake not long ago. So they had to design a milkshake and there was a ratio between ice cream to milk. And getting them to work that out. Mm. So I think that helps. But I think times tables is a very big part of mental computation.
2: Yeah.
1: And to a certain degree, they do need to be memorized. And then, like, you can learn them as in arrays and, you know, groups. But the more you memorize the times tables, the easier the mental computation becomes.
0: I think memorization plus, in case they forget, what strategy, going back to your strategies, what strategy can you use to work it out?
2: That's right. Yeah.
0: Because if you don't go over them, you forget again, even as an adult. So what, you know, whether it's 6 times 6, I know that 6 fives are this, then I just need to add another 6 for the 6 times 6, right? So, yeah, so going back to, memorizing and also the strategy in case you forget.
1: That's right.
0: Now, for younger children in primary school, what are the most important math skills parents should focus on at home, especially to prepare them for high school?
1: Okay, this one. So I do teach 7 to 12. A lot of the times the main basic skills we require in high school is going to stem back to the basic operations like we've already discussed. So multiplication, understanding how division works, addition, just being a bit fluent in addition where they're no longer counting on their hands. Even if they have alternative strategies, it doesn't fully have to be mental, but algorithms, jump strategies, split strategies, all that. And they need to be familiar with measurement. So unfortunately, we're in a society where children are more on their devices, so they're not manipulating shapes as much anymore. Yep. So they're not being able to see what's on the other side of a shape. So that exposure in primary school, even, like, I'll give you an example. Outside Liverpool Hospital, there's, I don't know if you've seen it, there's a big 3D dodecagon. We were visiting someone in hospital and walking past, and I asked my kids, what shape is it? And they've got them stuck together. How many sides? Quick, go count before we get to the car. So something like that where they're able to see that it's no longer just a 2D on a paper or on a device. So that type of understanding is very, very important to build in order to help them add on, because mathematics is a subject where we add on content.
0: Because at times they can look at the 2D and work that out. Like, you know, it's drawn, sketched on a paper, but as soon as it's a 3D image, sometimes they can struggle with that, and that's where you can ask those questions.
1: Even when we ask them to rotate it or translate it or slide it, like, they're not able to, like, but what do you mean? So I had a student once who drew the 2D shape onto a paper, cut it out, and then started rotating the actual paper itself. So building those skills is very important.
0: What are some simple, practical ways parents can include maths in daily life, whether at the grocery store, in the kitchen, or during play? And I think you've mentioned some of those things. Is there anything else you can add to that?
1: Just make it as practical as possible. I think some parents might doubt how practical it can get. It could be in the garden, could be putting the stuff in the bags. How many apples do we have? How would we share them? So just as practical as it can be.
0: So using everyday items.
1: Yeah, absolutely. Even playing games that you add numbers on. There's Jenga where I used to draw numbers on them and I had to add on to the top. So just activities like that.
2: Honestly, they sound so fun. I want to be part of them.
0: Some parents struggle with helping their kids with maths homework. So you get that as well. The parents are struggling or they may not be as competent in the math subject. So what do you recommend or what advice do you give parents if they don't feel confident in the subject?
1: It's very, very common to have parents who are not confident in mathematics. But what I often tell parents is that they don't need to be really good in maths. They just need to know the ways of dealing with their children in terms of maths. So having discussions with them. Sometimes you can, if a child has an issue, like needs help for their homework, go, if you don't know it, find the answer, but don't look at how. Use it as a backward method. So tell the child, for example, the answer's 35. Let's figure out how we got there. And assess and, like, have that discussion about the understanding. How do you think they did that? What information did they need? So that is an option for parents where they can work backwards. But those mathematical conversations are what are so important. So if you're not engaging that conversation, you're just giving the answer, both the parent got away with it and the child is not learning. But it's about neither. It's about the child developing their skills.
0: What's the best approach for parents to guide their children through problem solving rather than just giving them the answer? Because I know that sometimes when they're completing their homework, parents can become frustrated, it's taking too long, so they just give them the answer. How can they work around that?
1: Draw it out, highlight keywords, so build to connect it to real life. Like I said, pull out stuff from the kitchen, try to make sense of what the problem is. But a lot of the times our students these days are visual learners, even in mathematics. So even drawing up a number line, just whatever it is that you can help make sense of it and bring it down to the child will help.
0: And last question, maths exams.
1: Yes.
0: Can be stressful for many students. What are your top study tips to help students prepare effectively?
1: Practice. it's oversaid, but practice, it can't be static cramming before. Maths doesn't work cramming. It has to be ongoing routine practice and it has to work under time. I always tell my students, time yourself. Create that pressure. Let it be at home rather than it being an exam, because at the end of the day, that exam, even HSC, has a timer. So use past papers with the new curriculum. Pull out the questions you need. Identify which ones you need, what you don't need, and work from there. And most importantly, always speak to a teacher. So the teachers are very big helpers, even for parents. They and it's teamwork between all three. So the teacher, the student, and the parent.
0: So the teacher can help the parent know how they can help their child at home to get advice from the class teacher.
1: That's it.
0: Very helpful tips. Barakalofiki. I know we had a lot of like content there and some strategies, but I thought we'll cover everything, and you did. You covered it so well. I really appreciate it. I know if we had more time, we could have kept going and elaborated more, but we've come to the end of the program, and we really appreciate your advice, your tips, and I'm sure many of our listeners would have benefited. But I think the key is probably for the parents to be motivated and also calm and
1: positive. And even if it's a struggle and not their strength, just be positive about it, because that negativity will be passed on. So, and there's always ways, and there's always help, and there's a lot of videos and resources out there.
0: Mm.
1: And just focus on that reasoning and understanding and that communication.
0: Inshallah. Thank you again.
1: Thank you very much.
0: I know you've got to get back. We've both got to get back also. Continuation. SubhanAllah. Thank you again to our listeners for also joining us.

Did you enjoy the program? Do you wish we spoke about something different? Let us know your feedback. Send through your thoughts on our WhatsApp at 0410 830 930. And together, we can make our station great.

Praise be to Allah, and may Allah raise the rank of Prophet Muhammad. Thereafter, in Arabic, the two testifications of faith are أشهد أن لا إله إلا الله وأشهد أن محمدا رسول الله, which is in English, I testify no one is God except Allah, and I testify that Muhammad is the messenger of Allah. Allah is the name of God in Arabic. It's obligatory upon one when embracing Islam to utter these two testifications of faith immediately and to believe in their meaning. The first testification of faith is أشهد أن لا إله إلا الله, which means I know, believe in my heart, and declare with my tongue that nothing deserves to be worshipped except Allah. That is, no one deserves my ultimate submission and humbleness except Allah the Exalted, the one who does not need anything, the one who does not resemble anything, the one who exists before and after creating the place without a place, the one who is the most high by degree, the one who has no partners in Godhood. The second testification of faith is أشهد أن محمدا رسول الله, which means I know, believe in my heart, and declare with my tongue that our Master Muhammad, who's the son of Abdullah, the son of Abdul Muttalib, the son of Hashim, the son of Abdi Manaf, from the tribe of Quraysh, is the slave of Allah and his messenger to jinn and all the humans, both the Arabs and the non-Arabs. Prophet Muhammad was from the tribe of Quraysh, the most honorable amongst all the Arab tribes. He was born in Mecca around 1490 lunar years ago. He received the revelation at the age of 40, then he lived another 13 lunar years in Mecca before he immigrated to Al-Medina, where he lived for 10 years and he died and was buried therein. Prophet Muhammad is the last and best of all of the prophets and messengers, peace be upon them all, and is the highest in rank. Thus, it's obligatory to believe in everything that Prophet Muhammad told about and conveyed from Allah the Exalted. In the end, I ask Allah to grant us the sincere intentions and the proper comprehension in understanding this great religion, Islam.

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All praise is due to Allah, and may Allah raise the rank of our Master and Prophet Muhammad صلى الله عليه وسلم and protect his nation from that which he fears for it. We ask Allah Ta'ala to grant us sincerity in our doings, sayings, and beliefs. Allah Ta'ala sent prophets and messengers to the people. From them is Prophet Isa, Jesus alayhi salam. Allah sent him as the messenger before Prophet Muhammad sallallahu alayhi wasallam. He was one of the five best messengers of Allah, called Ulul Azm, those with the highest status, who were the most patient. Isa alayhi salam, the son of Maryam, the daughter of Imran. Prophet Isa, as all of the prophets, was truthful in what he conveyed from Allah. And although today we follow the Sharia of Prophet Muhammad sallallahu alayhi wasallam, Muslims respect, love, and believe in Isa and his prophethood. He, Prophet Isa, called people to Islam, and he was a very wise man, like the prophets. He taught his companions a lot of things. He ordered them to obey Allah and to refrain from what he forbade. He taught them with his sayings and actions. There are a lot of things that were narrated from his sayings and doings. However, not everything is with an authentic chain. He, Sayyiduna Isa alayhi salam, Jesus, did not used to just speak with no actions. Rather, he does by what he is teaching. He is truly a prophet of Allah. From what was narrated about his wisdom is that he said, O companions, practice altruism. Practice altruism, zuhud, in this dunya. And if you do, you will walk in it without worry. روي عنه عليه السلام أنه قال يا معشر الحواريين ازهدوا في الدنيا

One is able to enjoy those pleasures for the akhirah. So one detaches himself from the pleasures for the akhirah. This results in satisfaction from the dunya with what one needs to prepare for the hereafter, making good use of one's time and efforts to build his afterlife. This is why here it's mentioned, and if you do, you will walk in it without worry. They say once there was a fisherman. Fishermen, usually they leave early before sunrise to fish. So this person left early to fish. From the beginning of the day, Allah Ta'ala granted him what suffices him. Sometimes one throws the net and then suddenly he gets a lot of fish. And sometimes he stays all day and the net is empty. Or if he's fishing with a rod, he throws and gets a fish. Throws and gets. Or he keeps the rod all day in the water and he doesn't get anything. Everyone has his sustenance. So this person went from the beginning of the day and Allah granted him what suffices him. So he went and sold what he sold in the shops and took what he took and returned home, and it's still early. His friend sees him. He says, "Where are you going this time?" He said, "Alhamdulillah, Allah granted me what suffices me. I'm going home." He said, "Why are you going home? Stay." He told him why. He said, "So you can get more fish?" He told him, "Okay, what does that mean?" He said, "You get more fish, so you get more money." He said, "Okay." He said, "So instead of fishing with a rod, you buy a net. So you get more fish, so you get more money." He said, "Okay, then what?" He said, "You will have more money, so you will buy a boat. You would then get more fish. Then you would get more money." He said, "Okay." He said, "Then you will have more money, so you'll be able to get a bigger boat and you'll go in deeper to the sea, so you'll gain more fish. That means you'll gain more money." He said, "Okay." He told him, "You'll have more money. Then you'll be able to get workers. They will fish and you relax at home." He said, "Now I'm going to relax at home. The result is for me to relax. Now I am going to relax." They say, who gets sufficed will be sufficed. However, the one who doesn't get sufficed, he will stay hungry. So the result of zuhud leads to this, leads to satisfaction. One is suffice with what Allah Ta'ala granted him. The first step for the one who wants to take the path of wilayah after learning and doing in accordance with what he learned is this, zuhud, altruism. That means to detach oneself from the dunya. The true altruism is to remove from your heart anything other than the acts of worship. So the heart isn't attached to this dunya and the money. This will help one's piety. One will have more mercy towards the slaves of Allah. He will increase in thanking Allah. As for the one who isn't a zahid, who doesn't practice altruism, and his heart is attached to this world, how is he going to be thanking Allah? He'll be thinking, "How come this person has this and I don't? He has better clothes than me. He has more followers than me." So he becomes attached to what someone else has from wealth and the like, so he can do like him. As zuhud helps us to be caring, helps us to be caring to others, helps us have compassion to the poor people. We thank God for the food we eat, for the drinks we drink. We thank God that our organs are fine. The condemning directed at the world, at the dunya, is not due to its time, which is the night and the day, nor its place, which is the earth, nor to what

people need for their livelihoods, nor to earning from permissible halal sources with good intentions. The condemning directed at this world is not due to its time, which is day and night, nor its place, which is the earth, nor to what people need for their livelihoods, nor to earning from permissible halal sources with good intentions. Rather, the condemning is truly directed at being preoccupied with what is in the dunya, distracting us from what we were created to be commanded to do, which is to worship Allah. It is mentioned that Prophet Isa, Jesus alayhi salam, emphasized this point so much. It was also mentioned that from his sayings to his companions was, adhere to barley bread and leave this world peacefully and safely. Truly, I tell you, the sweetness of this world is the bitterness of the hereafter, and the bitterness in this world is the sweetness in the hereafter. The high-ranked servants of Allah are not those who indulge in luxuries. Truly, I tell you, from the worst among you is the scholar who loves the dunya and prioritizes it over his doings in accordance to what he learnt. يروى أن عيسى عليه السلام قال لأصحابه عليكم بخبز 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The opposite of that leads to a rusted heart. Eating a lot leads to that, and it leads to sleeping a lot. So the one who eats a lot sleeps a lot, and the one who sleeps a lot, he will miss out on a lot of acts of obedience. The one who eats a lot, his heart hardens, and whose heart became hardened, he wouldn't take wisdom from those who were before him, be it from the dead or from those alive. And the advisors and wisdom talks won't shake him. He won't take upon the advice due to how hard his heart is. Here, Prophet Isa alayhi salam is narrated that he's telling his companions to adhere to barley bread, to not eat a lot. Don't attach your heart to this world. Look at all the prophets, all of the highly righteous ones. They are all zuhad. They all practice zuhud. And their master is Prophet Muhammad sallallahu alayhi wasallam. All the prophets, even Prophet Sulaiman, who was very, very rich. He had money between his hands. However, it wasn't in his heart, because he was truly a zahid. From how rich he was, every day he slaughters 100,000 sheep and 30,000 cows every day. That wasn't for him. That wasn't for him to eat from. Rather, that was to feed the people. He was so rich, he had treasure. However, his heart was attached to the hereafter. From how rich he was, some scholars said, if he wished, he would have crushed his treasure from gold and the like every day and eaten them. From how wealthy he was, he was so wealthy, if he wanted, he would have eaten from them every day. However, his heart is attached to the obedience of Allah. It was attached to the obedience of his Lord. What did he used to eat? What did he used to drink, Sayyiduna Sulaiman? He used to eat the bread that was made from barley instead of the rice and wheat and corn. He used to wait for the milk to have a change in taste for him to drink it. He was truly a zahid.
Allah Ta'ala made the devils work for him. Even though they are blasphemers, they were obedient to him because Allah would inflict them if they wouldn't obey Sulaiman's orders from the orders regarding the worldly matters. He used to order them to do things that were hard upon the humans to do, like taking treasure from the oceans and the like. With all of that, he was from the Zuhad. Prophet Isa alayhi salam, he is a great example for Zuhud. He didn't used to have a house. Wherever he's at night, he sleeps. He sleeps outside in the streets, in the bushes, and if he would be in the masjid at night, he would sleep there. His food wasn't like our food, everyday cooking and meat and so on. Rather, his food didn't used to be cooked. Whatever he finds on the ground, muluhiya, hindiba, khabbaze, and from the beneficial green plants he used to eat without cooking. وَلَمْ يَدْخُلْ فِي طَعَامِهِ نَارٌ لِلطَّبِيخِ. And that was his staple food. هَذَا كَانَ قُوتَهُ. He didn't used to wear suit clothing like us, treated clothing, or every day or every second day another outfit. Rather, he used to wear the wool of the sheep. When they take the skin off the animal, it has on it the wool. He would wear it as it is, rough, without it being treated. It means that he is not attached to the world and what the world offers. He wants to use his time obeying Allah to fulfill the message revealed to him. All the prophets were like that. They were zuhad. The prophets leave out most of what is halal. Prophet Muhammad sallallahu alayhi wasallam, month after month after month, 3 months, and no fire was lit for cooking in his house. They used to eat dates and water for months, and this is from his zuhud. The pious ones, they try to lessen from eating and drinking. However, not to the point they harm themselves, rather to a stage they discipline themselves. Because the nafs needs breaking. The hardest thing on oneself is to do the opposite of what it desires. The more one leaves out eating a lot and leaves out those extra things, one will discipline himself. Oneself then will be leaning more towards obedience and more understanding of an advice. This person's acceptance will be faster than his anger. And this is what Prophet Isa alayhi salam, it's mentioned about him, that he advised his companions and he emphasized on that point. Zuhud. Zuhud. The Prophet Muhammad sallallahu alayhi wasallam once left his house because there was no food. Then he saw Abu Bakr and Umar. He said to them, what made you leave in such time? They said, hunger, O Messenger of Allah. He said, what made you leave made me leave. This means that the Prophet sallallahu alayhi wasallam left his house walking in the streets due to his hunger. Some people came to the Prophet sallallahu alayhi wasallam and complained to him hunger and uncovered their stomachs, each person showing that he tied a rock on his stomach. Then the Prophet sallallahu alayhi wasallam uncovered and he had two rocks, and he is the best of mankind. This means that this dunya isn't equal to a wing. It's not equal to a wing of a mosquito. As for the person who attached himself to the dunya and makes what is only in his heart to gather money, get amazing clothes, luxury furniture, houses, villas, and the like, he will drown in it. So it's very, very important to practice zuhud. The origin of the zuhud we are talking about is piety, fearing Allah. This person, this type of person,
will have a lot of wisdoms. He will have wise words. If we continue with what was mentioned about Prophet Isa alayhi salam, he said what means, truly I tell you, the sweetness of this world is the bitterness of the hereafter, and the bitterness in this world is the sweetness in the hereafter. This means, don't be deceived by the temptations of the world. They shouldn't distract you from the obedience of Allah, which is performing the obligations and avoiding the prohibitions. The nafs is inclined towards desires and pleasures, and hell is surrounded by temptations, meaning the things that the self inclines towards. While paradise is surrounded by hardships, meaning the things that the self finds difficult. For between paradise and the servant is the performance of the obligations that Allah has ordered, and the avoidance of what Allah has forbidden from sins. This is what stands between the servant and paradise. Hence, Prophet Muhammad sallallahu alayhi wa sallam said what means, paradise is surrounded by difficulties and hell is surrounded by desires. This hadith teaches us that what stands between a person and paradise is enduring hardships, performing the obligatory acts of worship such as the 5 daily prayers in its time with purification, fasting during Ramadan, and performing Hajj, pilgrimage. All of these involve difficulty. Likewise, it's hard for the self to leave forbidden desires. Thus, paradise is surrounded by hardships, meaning the things the self finds difficult. Between us and paradise are difficulties, meaning the things from which the self flees. The self runs away from patience in worship, from patience in ablution and purification, especially in cold days. Fasting involves things from which the self flees. The self inclines towards eating and drinking, and fasting prevents this. Similarly, all other types of worship which involve bearing hardship. Therefore, the Prophet sallallahu alayhi wasallam said what means, paradise is surrounded by difficulties. As for hell, it is surrounded by desires, meaning between a person and hell are the things that the self desires. The self desires to dominate others, to violate others, to indulge in pleasures, and it desires comfort. Therefore, the person who wants to avoid and stay away from hellfire must leave what the self inclines towards and oppose it. Whoever opposes his nafs out of obedience to Allah has given it life, has honored it, and whoever follows his desires and obeys it has humiliated it. The Messenger of Allah sallallahu alayhi wasallam gathered these many meanings in this concise statement. And this is the meaning of what was narrated from Prophet Isa alayhi salam, that he said, truly I tell you, the sweetness of this world is the bitterness of the hereafter, and the bitterness in this world is the sweetness in the hereafter. In the continuation of this statement that was narrated, Prophet Isa said what means, the high-ranked servants of Allah are not those who indulge in luxuries. Truly I tell you, from the worst among you is the scholar who loves the dunya and prioritizes it over his doings in accordance to what he learnt. The one who learnt is meant to apply what he learnt and not to do the opposite. If someone learnt religion, however, he doesn't apply it, he does harm. Some of those who learned the religion, they attached themselves to the dunya and didn't do in accordance with what they learned. So it became easier and easier to commit sins after sins after sins. And some even reach blasphemy.
for something for the dunya, like money. He sells his religion for something that perishes, for a matter of this dunya. So one does not leave out what they learn and delve into the pleasures of the dunya. Rather, one detaches himself from the dunya. One of the tabi'een said, if you see a scholar who loves wealth, then be wary of his religion. That is, fee taking from him your religion, do not trust him. So if one wants to stay on the path of the prophets, let him apply what he learned. Because attaching oneself to the dunya causes harm, especially for one who is in a stage of a scholar. It is mentioned that Malik ibn Dinar, who is from the Tabi'een, that is the followers of the companions, said, I read in the Torah what means, indeed, if a scholar does not act upon his knowledge, his advice slips from the hearts just as water slips off a smooth rock. So this is why it's important for the scholar to do by what he learned and to do by what he is teaching, because he is an example for the people. It's mentioned that Master Jesus alayhi salam also emphasized this point. It was mentioned that he said, condemning evil scholars, the ones who do not apply what they have learned. It's mentioned that he said what means, O bad scholars, you have placed the dunya upon your heads and the akhirah, the hereafter, beneath your feet. Your words are a cure, but your actions are a disease. He mentioned a type of tree that is bitter and deadly. However, its appearance amazes the one looking. He said, you are like that tree. It amazes those who see it, but kills those who eat it. يروى عنه عليه السلام أنه قال في علماء السوء أي الذين لا يعملون بعلمهم يا علماء السوء جعلتم الدنيا على رؤوسكم والآخرة تحت أقدامكم قولكم شفاء وعملكم داء مثلكم مثل شجرة الدفلا نبت مر قاتل تعجب من رآها وتقتل من أكلها. So even if what they are saying is correct, it doesn't mean they are safe. One must make sure that he is fulfilling the obligations and refraining from the sins and not lacking in that for the dunya. Muslims look up to the scholars, so the scholar must be aware to what he says and does. He doesn't change things in the religion so he can make some people happy and accepting of him. He doesn't give wrong judgments for money. He doesn't leave out warning from deviant people who deceive people in the religion for something in this dunya. So it's very important for the scholar to look upon what he is doing, to do by what he is teaching, to do by what he learned, to do in accordance to the religion. It was also mentioned that Isa alayhi salam said what means, if a scholar falls, many people fall with him. يروى أنه قال إذا زل العالم زل بزلته عالم كثير. And this teaches us a lot. From it is what we have mentioned. Because if someone who is taken as an example, as a role model, and who people follow, mentions a wrong fatwa, wrong judgment, due to his attachment to this world, those people are going to follow him. So if he slips, if he falls here, many people are going to slip with him. Sometimes even if it wasn't him saying anything, he may do something that contradicts what he learned. That is, he isn't applying what he has learned. So those people follow him in this action. Even if he is looked upon as knowledgeable, must be aware. Even if he was put in a situation where people were saying him, where he was rushed, people were saying, quick, quick, I want the answer, quick, quick. And he's not 100% sure. Even in this situation,
he does not give the judgment. Rather, when he is 100% sure of the judgment, he gives the judgment. And also, he does not say, now they are going to think about me that I'm weak. Rather, one stays on the safe side for himself and for the one asking, and says, I don't know. This word, I don't know, saves you. The phrase, I don't know, is something great in the religion. It's mentioned that the slip of a scholar is like the breaking of a ship. It sinks, and many people sink with it. One learns not to rush when giving an answer, because if he was mistaken, the mistake will affect others too. One in such position should be very careful. He must not give fatwa without knowledge. You find people who claim to possess Islamic knowledge and issue fatwa incorrectly on what is permissible and what is forbidden. They may prohibit things that are not forbidden according to the shara', and they may permit things that are forbidden according to the shara'. So those who do not have knowledge, they follow such people. And this is, as it is said, the slip of the scholar is the slip of many people. That means those who heard him and took by what he said will slip, because they consider him a role model. The slip of the scholar is the slip of many people, meaning that many people go astray because of him. He is one person, but his slip leads many others astray. The scholars aren't protected from mistakes. So even if a person is seen as knowledgeable, this does not mean he is never wrong. Al-Bukhari, Muslim, and others narrated that the Messenger of Allah sallallahu alayhi wasallam said what means, indeed, Allah does not take away the knowledge by removing it from the people, from the signs of the Day of Judgment, is that the knowledge lessens between the people. Here the Prophet sallallahu alayhi wasallam is saying that this is not done by removing the knowledge from the hearts of the people. Rather, the Prophet sallallahu alayhi wasallam said what means, but he, Allah, takes away knowledge by taking away the scholars, yani by the death of the scholars. The Prophet sallallahu alayhi wasallam said in this hadith what means, people will take ignorant leaders who will be asked questions and they will give fatwa without knowledge, thus go astray and lead others astray. So you know that both the one giving the judgment and the one taking it isn't excused. The Prophet sallallahu alayhi wasallam mentioned that both of them go astray. And this is the meaning of what was mentioned about Prophet Isa alayhi salam. So one assures that he asks the people of knowledge that are pious, because the scholars said it isn't permissible to ask a religious judgment from anyone except for the knowledgeable, pious Muslim. Two conditions, knowledgeable and pious. And this is mentioned by the scholars like An-Nawawi and others. So one has to be aware of his doings and actions, especially if one is taken as an example. Some people, due to their attachment to this world, they find it easy upon them to go for whatever they feel like without regarding if it corresponds with the religion or not. All of those meanings are thoroughly emphasized in what was mentioned from Prophet Isa alayhi salam. So one takes all of these into consideration, and one looks at the importance of zuhud and practices it by detaching his heart from what perishes for what is everlasting. So all of these meanings are taken from what was narrated from Prophet Isa, Jesus alayhi salam. So it's very important for one to do by what we have mentioned. We ask Allah subhanahu wa ta'ala for us to do by the advice of the prophets. We ask Allah to enable our hearts to be detached from this world, from the dunya, what perishes, for the hereafter, what is everlasting. And Allah ta'ala knows best.

Yeah.

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1: 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I start with the name of Allah. I praise Him and thank Him for all the blessings that He endowed upon us, without Allah being obligated to give anything. I ask Allah to raise the rank of Prophet Muhammad, the final and the choicest Prophet, and to protect his Muslim followers from whatever he feared for them. So this is lesson 3 in the book, The Glorious Life of Muhammad, the Final Prophet. In the past lesson, we mentioned that Prophet Ibrahim alayhi salam went to Egypt with his wife Sarah, and there Allah subhanahu wa ta'ala saved Sarah from the harm of the Pharaoh of Egypt at the time, and he gave her as a gift a slave woman called Hajar or Hagar, and she gifted her to Ibrahim, and Prophet Ibrahim alayhi salam had intercourse with her, which is a lawful matter to do, and she gave birth to their son Ismail or Ishmael. Allah ordered Prophet Ibrahim to take Ismail and his mother Hajar to the area of Mecca, and we mentioned that he left them there upon the orders of Allah. Hajar did not complain. She said, if Allah was the one to order you to do that, then we will not be lost. And we mentioned that Ibrahim alayhi salam left them, and then when he was out of their sight, he turned around and he made dua that is mentioned in Surah Ibrahim, verse 37. That means, O our Lord, I have settled part of my family in a valley that does not have any cultivation by your sacred house to perform the prayers and worship. O God, make people with loving hearts come to them and give them sustenance to be thankful to you. Inshallah, today we will continue. We are on page 15 in the book, and it is the third paragraph in the book. The authors, may Allah have mercy on them, said, Hagar started nursing Ishmael, drinking from the water and eating from the dates. When the water ran out from that container, she and her blessed son became thirsty. You remember that this is in the desert. The temperatures, you know, may go up. She watched him, she means Hajar or Hagar, watched her son, her baby Ismail, struggle from thirst. She hated to see her son in that situation. So she left and went towards a mountain closest to her, called Mount As-Safa. Hagar climbed the mountain and looked over the valley to see if anyone was there. She did not see anyone, so she climbed down that mountain. When she reached the valley, she raised the hem of her dress and trekked her way through the valley, the way an exhausted person would do, until she crossed it. Remember, she climbed up As-Safa, and then she's going down the valley now, so she's tired. She climbed, the author said, she climbed to the top of another small mountain called Mount Al-Marwa. At the top of that mount, she looked to see if she could find anyone. She did not. So she was looking around to see if there would be some person or some people to help her. But on the top of both mounts, As-Safa and Al-Marwa, she could not find anyone. Hagar crossed the valley, a distance of less than 1 American mile, between Mount As-Safa and Mount Al-Marwa, 7 times, in hope of seeing someone. So she went up, went down, then went up to other mountain, went down, and she did this 7 times. Prophet Muhammad sallallahu alayhi wa sallam said in what was related by Al-Bukhari that this is why in Hajj Muslims perform the sa'i between As-Safa and Al-Marwa. So sa'i in footnote 1 on page 16 is crossing diligently the distance between the two mounts. Presently, these two mounts are leveled since the valley between them was filled with soil. So for those among you who had the honor to go and perform Umrah or Hajj, you would know that you don't climb a mountain and then go down to a valley and climb another mountain. The distance is leveled. And there are marks that tell you this is the beginning of As-Safa and this is the beginning of Al-Marwa. The author said after her 7th trip between the mountains, she heard a sound. She silenced herself and listened carefully. So like if you hear something and then you just say to yourself, be quiet, so that you can hear what you thought that you heard. Hagar called out, "If you can rescue us, then I have heard your sound." At that, God blessed her to see an angel. The angel bored a hole in the ground until water came out. Hagar rushed to make a basin for that water to contain it. She filled her canteen, with the water that collected inside the basin. As she drank and filled, the basin kept being replenished. Water kept on coming up. Due to Hagar making a basin, the water was contained and did not flow freely on the ground. Prophet Muhammad, peace and blessing be upon him, said, "May God endow the mother of Ismail with his mercy. Had she left the water flowing without containing it in a basin, the water of Zamzam would have been flowing on the surface of earth or the surface of the earth, and people would have taken their needs from it." So this, you have figure 3, location of Zamzam water, and it is not far from the Kaaba. When I had Hajj in 1992, we went down and we drank from that water through faucets and we made wudu. In my last Hajj, this was not available. So this, you could see the Zamzam water is about 21 meters away from Al-Kaaba, and of course it goes down below earth, below ground. So now the name Zamzam came up. So Hagar, we are on page 17 now, the author said, Hagar drank and nursed her child.

The angel said, "Do not fear." He addressed Hagar or Hagar. "You will neither be lost nor will you perish in this location." Good news. Uplifting news. The author said the angel told her that in this location, her son and his father would build a house of God, and that God does not let those who are pious get lost. This is something that we should keep in mind, that Allah subhanahu wa ta'ala does not let down those who obey Him, those who are pious. It's interesting to note that all the Muslims who make Hajj, from those of the highest social status down to the poorest, reenact the movements of Lady Hagar, cover the distance from As-Safa to Al-Marwa 7 times. Despite her low social status, a female slave, all Muslims, both men and women, follow her example. Many lessons are contained in this for those who have hearts to understand. You know, according to Al-Imam Al-Shafi'i, As-Sa'i is one integral of Hajj and Umrah. So we Muslims who perform the acts of Hajj and Umrah, we follow the example of our mother Hajar, Lady Hajar or Hagar. Despite her being socially considered low, a female slave, religiously she was at a high rank. She was a pious woman and she was an example for us in acts of worship, which is As-Sa'i between As-Safa and Al-Marwa. So Islamically, we know إِنَّ أَكْرَمَكُمْ عِنْدَ اللَّهِ أَتْقَاكُمْ. The most honorable among you to Allah are the most obedient, the most pious. Piety is the standard, is the reference, is the criterion for people to excel, to vary in their ranks. The authors said Hagar and Ishmael stayed alone for a period of time. So she had the water and they drank. Some time passed until people from the tribe of Jurhum passed nearby. They came, this is a tribe, an Arabian tribe called Jurhum. They came from the direction of Kada, a place close to Mecca. Means they came towards the area where Hajar and Ismail alayhi salam were staying, next to the water, which you know by now it's next to the present position of Al-Kaaba. Okay, so they came from Mecca, from an area called Kada. Those people of Jurhum saw a wandering bird circling in the sky, not landing, but wanting to come down. They said this is a sign that there is water in that location. The tribesmen found the bird's behavior peculiar, for their knowledge of that valley was that it did not have a water source. So they sent 2 men to check it out, and they saw the water. They asked Hagar for permission to stay there with her. Hagar agreed, but she said that the water was hers and not under their control. They accepted. So they were honorable people. They did not just say, "Oh, this is just a woman by herself with her baby. We just kick her out and take over the water." They were, you know, decent people. They recognize that she found the water and then she owns it. This is a land which is not owned by anyone at the time. So they honored it, they asked for permission, she accepted. And they decided to reside in that location and sent after their people to come join them. Because that's how the Bedouins, you know, work. They move from one
area to another. They move wherever there is water and there are vegetations to reside for some time, and then when their water and vegetation runs out, they go to another one. This is the nomad life that they led. The author said they enjoyed living there, and Ishmael grew up among them. From them, Ishmael learned their Arabic language. Prophet Abraham, alayhi salam, did not neglect Hagar and Ishmael. Riding al-Buraq, an animal from paradise, he, means Abraham, regularly visited them. Prophet Abraham would leave the land of Ash-Sham early in the morning and arrive in Mecca. Then he would leave Mecca and arrive home in Ash-Sham around noontime. So he would come in the morning from Ash-Sham area, visit with his son and his mother. And after the visit, then he goes to Ash-Sham around noontime, because his wife was in, Sarah was in Ash-Sham. So this Buraq is the same animal that Prophet Muhammad sallallahu alayhi wa sallam later rode on the night of Al-Mi'raj. He rode it from Mecca to Jerusalem. So that's Al-Isra. And after that, the Prophet went up Al-Mi'raj into the heavens. So Ibrahim alayhi salam was periodically visiting his family, this part of his family, Hajar and their son Ismail. And from some hadith, we know that he was doing that, like he said that after that Ibrahim came later, and then it means that he had come many times before that. So you have the pictures of As-Safa rock on figure 4, you have the area of As-Sa'i in figure 5. Inshallah, now we go to prelude 3, rebuilding of the Kaaba. As Ishmael grew, means became older, and An-Nasafi mentions that his age at this time, when Abraham looked at him, he was 13 years old. Some scholars, they say he was 7 years old. So as Ishmael, Ismail grew, Prophet Abraham alayhi salam saw in him intelligence and the readiness to obey God. Abraham was hopeful that he would see plenty of goodness from his son. That is, that Ishmael would obey and worship God. Every father who is pious, who is God obedient, would like to see that his children are also obedient to Allah, because that's the best that a person would hope for their children, to be safe on the Day of Judgment. Before Isaac's birth, with Ishmael in this good state, God subjected Prophet Abraham to a difficult test. He was ordered to end the life of this dear child. So we said Ismail was born before Isaac, around 13 years before Isaac. So he is the eldest son. So when, and of course, if a father knows his son for about 13 years, of course the father gets attached to the son. And Ibrahim loved his son very much. However, he was ordered by God to end the life of his dear child. Ishmael was the first son of Abraham. He was loved and cherished by his father. God subjected Prophet Abraham to this difficult test to show Abraham's quickness to obey him. It means this is to show to us Muslims that Ibrahim alayhi salam would not hesitate about obeying Allah. He was very obedient to Allah subhanahu wa ta'ala. Thereby, we will have more respect for Prophet Ibrahim. And remember,
Prophet Ibrahim is the second in rank after Prophet Muhammad among the prophets. You know, Ulul Azm messengers, those are the five best prophets and messengers of Allah. Muhammad, then Ibrahim, then Musa, then Isa, then Nuh. Alayhim afdalu salati wa atammu taslim. Abraham had a dream that he was slaughtering his son. He knew that this was an order from God, as the dreams of the prophets are part of revelation. Prophet Muhammad sallallahu alayhi wasallam said, رؤيا الأنبياء وحي وحي رؤيا الأنبياء وحي. Though the dreams, the visions of the prophets are part of revelation, because revelation of the prophets to prophets come in different modes, in different ways. The angel, mostly angel Jibreel, comes to the prophets with information from Allah subhanahu wa ta'ala to them. They may see dream. Allah may lodge in the heart of the prophet the revelation. So those are different modes of revelation, different ways that the prophets receive revelation. Mostly it would be through angel Jibreel. The authors said, without delay, see, no hesitation, no delay, Abraham told his son to bring a rope and a knife and to accompany him along a certain route of Mecca, which is known as the route of Thabir. So this Thabir is a mountain between Mecca and Mina. And you could see this mountain from Mina. And if you are going into Mecca, it will be on your right. I remember, you know, seeing it. We were in the bus and we went towards Mina. And so we saw that mountain on our left. When you come back from Mina, you go into Mecca, it will be on your right side. On their way, Satan appeared to them, wanting to block Abraham from fulfilling the order of God. So Ibrahim was in the front and Ismail was, you know, short distance behind him. So as Shaitan, Iblis, Satan came to dissuade, means to persuade Ibrahim not to carry out the orders of Allah. So Prophet Abraham alayhi salam flung pebbles at the evil Satan. So Ibrahim did not give any attention to a shaitan's promptings, whispering. He instead flung pebbles at him. Nowadays, this is the spot where Muslims throw pebbles during Hajj. The significance means, why do we do this rajm during Al-Hajj in the area of Mina? The significance contained in this act is that if the devil appears to them, means to the Muslims, as he appeared to Prophet Abraham, they, the Muslims, shall degrade, reject, and throw pebbles at him, at Ash-Shaytan, as Abraham did. So we follow the sunnah of Prophet Ibrahim by throwing these pebbles at those locations where Prophet Ibrahim flung the pebbles at the evil Satan, telling, as we're saying, that we will not listen to the promptings and whispering of Ash-Shaytan. We will be obedient to Allah. We are following the example of Ibrahim alayhi salam. When Satan despaired at misleading Abraham, and you know the prophets alayhim salatu wassalam, Ash-Shaytan cannot control their mind. They doesn't have control over their hearts or minds. So when Satan despaired at misleading Abraham, he appeared to Ishmael, who was behind Prophet Abraham alayhi salam, carrying the rope and the knife. And you have on page 20 some pictures of the areas where the throwing at Hajj takes place. Those are called, each one is called Jamra, and the plural is Jamarat. This is in figure
6. Satan said, "Young man, do you know where your father is taking you?" He said, "To get wood for our family from this route." This is what he thought. His father did not tell him the purpose of the trip. He told him, you know, catch the rope and the knife. So he assumed that he's helping his father finding logs, pieces of wood for cooking and for, you know, warming at night and so on. So he answered with what he thought. The devil said to him, "By God, he only wants to slaughter you." And look at this shaitan, he swears by Allah subhanahu wa ta'ala to emphasize, to give the impression that he is telling the truth. So we know a shaitan knows that Allah is his creator. And he knows that Allah has control over everything. Still, he refused to obey Allah. He did not want to prostrate to Adam when he was created out of showing respect for him, out of greeting him. He said, "I will not prostrate to a creation that was created from soil. I was created from fire. I'm stronger, I'm higher, so I will not do that." So he objected to Allah's orders and he became blasphemer. And he became to be known as the devil. We know that he is the father of al-jinn, just like Adam is the father of the humankind. So, and Allah subhanahu wa ta'ala gave him the ability to live until the day of judgment. And he promised, this as-shaytan promised, that he would misguide the humankind, the children of Adam. And of course, he has control over some people, but not all the people. So the devil said, "By God, he only wants to slaughter you." Ishmael asked, "Why?" Because the son knows that his father loves him. Why would he do such an act? There should be an explanation. The devil said, "He claims that his Lord ordered him to do that." Ishmael said, "Then let him do that which his Lord ordered him to do." I mean, if it's an order of God, I let my father do, obey Allah subhanahu wa ta'ala. When Ishmael did not listen to Satan, the latter, which means Satan, went to Ishmael's mother and asked her, she was at home, "Do you know where Abraham took Ishmael?" She said, "He went to bring us wood." That's what she thought also. The devil told her he only took him there to slaughter him. She said, "No, he is very loving and merciful to his son, that he would not slaughter him." The devil said, "He claims God ordered him to do that." She said, "If this was the order of God, then we submit to the order of God." It's the same woman that she said God would not let us get lost, when she knew that God ordered Ibrahim to leave her with her son alone in that desert. Now she has the same firm stance and statement that if it was the order of God, we obey God. We don't object to the order of God. We don't do what the devil, you know, did, objecting to God's order when he created Adam. Satan, the enemy of God, left as a loser. So, failing to achieve anything from Abraham, Ishmael, or Hagar. By the will of God, his words did not fluster them. They unanimously stood, means all together without anyone falling behind. They unanimously stood obedient to the order of God. This is the way a Muslim family should be. The head of the household, the father, and his wife, and his children all should stand together, united, to obey Allah subhanahu wa ta'ala. When the shaitan whispers to do otherwise, means to disobey Allah, then all of them should help each other to obey Allah. They should not, you know, hesitate about whether they should obey Allah or not. If they see someone who needs support in the family, they support him, they remind him
of obeying Allah subhanahu wa ta'ala, of not listening to ash-shaytan, so they support each other for their own sake, because they get reward, and then their beloved ones would be safe here and in the hereafter. The authors said, when Prophet Abraham alayhi salam was alone with his son on the route of Thabir, he addressed his son by saying, قال يا بني إني أرى في المنام أني أذبحك فانظر ماذا ترى قال يا أبت افعل ما تؤمر ستجدني إن شاء الله من الصابرين. This ayah of Surah As-Saffat 102, means the ayah is 102, tells us that Ibrahim addressed his son, O son, I have seen in my dream that I'm slaughtering you, means I'm ordered to slaughter you. So what do you have to say? So this question is not a question of giving choice to Ismail. This is not a question of whether we will or will not carry it out. He said, O father, do that which you are ordered. اِفْعَلْ مَا تُؤْمَرْ. And God willing, you will find me patient. سَتَجِدُنِي إِن شَاءَ اللَّهُ مِنَ الصَّابِرِينَ. Then Ishmael said, O father, this is not in the Quran now. If you want to slaughter me, then tie me well so that my blood will not splatter on you and stain you. The pains of death are intense, and I may shake under its throes, its pains. Sharpen your blade so you are quick to finish me. When you want to slaughter me, do it in a way that you cannot see my face, and that I do not see the blade, to avoid getting scared. If you want to take my clothing back to my mother for her to cherish, then do so. Prophet Abraham alayhi salam told him, you are such a good assistant to me in carrying out the order of God. Remember this statement, we're going to see it later. Abraham tied Ishmael down and sharpened his blade, as Ishmael suggested. Abraham made sure not to look at Ishmael's face, and he placed the blade on his throat. At that point, an angel called Abraham and told him, قَدْ صَدَّقْتَ الرُّؤْيَا وَنَادَيْنَاهُ أَيَّا إِبْرَاهِيمُ قَدْ صَدَّقْتَ الرُّؤْيَا إِنَّا كَذَلِكَ نَجِزِي الْمُحْسِنِينَ إِنَّ هَذَا لَهُوَ الْبَلَاءُ الْمُبِينَ وَفَدَيْنَاهُ بِذِبْحٍ عَظِيمٍ. So these ayahs from 103 to 107 of Surah As-Saffat, in them we are told, O Abraham, the angel said, you have fulfilled the order of God. This angel, Jibreel, Gabriel, told him, take this sheep and sacrifice in place of your son, as it is cited in verse 107 of Surah As-Saffat, وَفَدَيْنَاهُ بِذِبْحٍ عَظِيمٍ. So instead of Ishmael, a hefty ram with horns and red wool was slaughtered. So that's the sacrifice. The ram had grazed in paradise for a long time. Moreover, it is said that it was the same ram that Abel, Habil, Adam's son, had offered. God made that ram come down to earth, and Prophet Abraham alayhi salam slaughtered it in Mina, place close to Mecca, where the Rajm, the
throwing the pebbles takes place. So you have figure seven, rams with horns. So this is the reason that the Muslims slaughter an animal as a sacrifice, udhiyah or dhabiha, at that place during Hajj. The people making Hajj spend of their money to buy and slaughter an animal, hadi, and the meat is given to the poor of Mecca. So the poor people who are in Mecca at the time of Hajj, they get that meat. So Abel, Habil, you remember the two brothers, Habil and Qabil, Abel and Cain, and they had some disagreement about something, and Allah ordered them to have an offering, and Allah accepted Abel's offering, which was that ram, and so it has been grazing in paradise until that time when Ibrahim alayhi salam had it slaughtered instead of Ismail. Now, the two horns of that ram, this hefty sheep, from paradise hung on the Kaaba for people to see for many hundreds of years. They were still there when Prophet Muhammad sallallahu alayhi wasallam lived. And they continued to be there, means on the Kaaba, until the rulership of Abdullah ibn Zubayr radiallahu anhu. At that time, means 73 years after the Hijrah, the immigration of the Prophet, the Blessed House was set ablaze by the unjust. The Kaaba was, you know, shot with fire by an unjust commander, and then it got destroyed. These two blessed horns were destroyed in that dreaded fire in the year 73 Hijr. Inshallah, in later classes, we'll talk about this event. Prophet Abraham went away from the area of Mecca for a period of time and returned later. So he went and came back. In footnote number one, Hagar, the mother of Ishmael, died before Sarah. She died in the land of Hijaz, where Mecca is. Later, Sarah, the mother of Isaac, died in the land of Asham. It was stated that after the death of these two women, means the wife and the female slave, Abraham married a woman from the people of Canaan or Canaanite, who also bore children for him, for Prophet Ibrahim. At that time, the young man Ishmael was working on his arrows, sharpening them under a large tree. You know, people hunt for living, means they need to eat. So they use, you know, bows and arrows. Nearby flowed the spring of Zamzam water. So it means he saw him next to the Kaaba area. When he saw his father, means when Ishmael saw his father, Ishmael stood up to receive him. And they greeted one another in the loving way of father and son. So out of respect, Ismail did not just continue to sharpening his arrows and as if nothing important did happen, that the coming of his father is just like anything else in his life. No, the father came, the son stood and, you know, went to receive him. And that's what a Muslim child should be doing. When the father comes in or the mother comes in from outside, the child should not be just, you know, flipping through his phone or her phone or doing whatever they're doing and ignore the coming in of the parents. They should come up and show the respect for their parents, their happiness that their parents came back from wherever they are safely, that they are into the house, and the house now is in a better mood, that we're happy to see our parents again. Because many children don't have parents. They either have one parent, father or mother, living with them, or they have none of them, both of them died. So this is a blessing from Allah for the Muslim child to have both parents or at least one parent, and they should show their gratitude to Allah subhanahu wa ta'ala by showing their parents
They're showing respect and happiness for seeing them. This will make the parents happy that their child is respecting them and welcoming them with a smile, with, you know, making the step towards them instead waiting of the parent waiting till they get to the child talks to them and shows some interest in their presence. May Allah make us among those. Abraham alayhi salam said, "Oh Ishmael, God ordered me to do something." Ishmael alayhi salam said, "Do what God ordered you." What God ordered you. And you remember here, do what God ordered you, when he was told him to be slaughtered. Abraham said, "Would you assist me?" Ishmael said, "Yes." Without hesitation again, he said he would be an assistance to his father in carrying out the order of God before Ibrahim even said what the matter was. He hasn't told him yet what the order of God was to do. His father told him, he said, "I'm ready to do it. If it's an order of God and you want me to help you, I'm ready to help you." So it's not like some children do, the father or the mother say, "Could you do this for me later?" Or they ignore the request. They just say later, "And well, when I finish this movie or I finish this game, or why don't you do it yourself?" Or, you know, other statements that show that this child is not very obedient to the parent. And we're talking about, of course, when the parent asks the child to do something that is halal to do. It's not a sin, so the child is expected to be helpful to the parent, to be obedient to the parent, to please these parents, because when the child pleases the parents for the sake of Allah, the child gets reward from Allah subhanahu wa ta'ala, and things will be facilitated for that child. When you are obedient to your parent for the sake of Allah, Allah will not let you down. You are obedient, and then Allah will help you. Then your studies at school will be better. If you are employed, your work will be better. Your health will be better, etc. Allah will not let you down. So please remember that. Abraham said, "God ordered me to build a house over there." And Abraham pointed to where the Kaaba is today. Together, Abraham and Ishmael laid down the foundation for the house, building the Kaaba. Allah said in Al-Quran, وَإِذْ يَرْفَعُ إِبْرَاهِيمُ الْقَوَاعِدَ مِنَ الْبَيْتِ وَإِسْمَاعِيلِ رَبَّنَا تَقَبَّلْ مِنَّا إنك أنت السميع العليم. This is ayat 127 of Surah Al-Baqarah. Ishmael would bring the stones and Prophet Abraham would undertake the construction until they finished rebuilding the Kaaba in the same location where Prophet Adam alayhi salam had originally built it. You know that when, for example, you have the stone called Maqam Ibrahim, also close to Al-Kaaba. And this Ibrahim would stand on it and would hold the bricks and the stones. And then he would order them, you know, as a wall. You know, you have the four corners of Al-Kaaba without going into details now. So he would be lifted, he would be raised if he needed to put the stones at a higher altitude. And you could see that there are impressions of the feet of Ibrahim in that area called Maqamu Ibrahim. And they would say that Dua Rabbana taqabbal minna innaka anta as-sami'ul 'alim, as mentioned in the ayah. Now, Prophet Adam alayhi salam, it is narrated that he was the first one to establish, to set the foundations of Al-Kaaba and build it, and that he, 40 years later, that he also built Al-Masjid Al-Aqsa in Palestine in Al-Quds. You have on figure 8 the Holy Kaaba,
as it looked at nowadays, not necessarily today, يعني. And here is a sketch of how it would look inside in figure 9. والله سبحانه وتعالى أعلم لا إله إلا الله اللهم صل على سيدنا محمد وعلى آله وصحبه وسلم.

principles which bind us together. Before we begin, make sure to follow 2MFM on Facebook, Instagram, TikTok, and YouTube. 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

0: بسم الله والحمد لله والصلاة والسلام على رسول الله. How are you, brother Shakil?
1: Alhamdulillah. Assalamu alaikum.
0: Wa alaikum assalam. Welcome, my dear viewers, to another program of Gen Z, another episode of Gen Z. And today I have with me, you know, not too many people. It's going to be a bit of a quiet episode, but hopefully a deep episode. Hopefully an intriguing episode. What do you think, Shakil?
1: Inshallah. We do have one special guest. His name is Khalid.
2: Assalamu alaikum. Thanks for having me on.
1: Alaikum assalam. It's a pleasure, mate.
0: Tell us a bit about yourself, Khalid. How old are you?
2: I'm 15.
1: How's life for you?
2: It's good, alhamdulillah, as long as we're living.
1: Alhamdulillah. Sometimes you think about death?
2: Yeah, sometimes.
1: How does it make you feel?
2: Feels sometimes you think in your head, are you ready for death? And then you think, I should spend my time more wisely. I should spend it in good acts, relying on Allah, and making tasbih.
1: So it motivates you, yeah?
2: Yeah, it motivates you.
1: So it's good when you think about death, right?
2: Yeah, it's good to think about death. It's always good.
0: Shakil,
1: tell me,
0: you want to start off the podcast about talking about death. I know you did. You like to go into that route. You like, you know, you enjoy thinking about it. It helps you motivate you. But Shakil, sometimes if we speak about death a lot, our viewers might get angry. They're going to be like, bro, I'm coming back home from work and now this guy's telling me I'm going to die. Why did I make money for today? You know what I mean? So Shakil, I'm going to switch it a bit.
1: All right.
0: Recently, I was studying something and I was looking into something psychologically because I enjoy to read.
1: You like psych?
0: And okay. I like to study.
1: Okay.
0: And I was looking into something and that is a new rule. You remember I was telling you about the as-if rule?
1: Yeah.
0: So I found the new rule.
1: A new one?
0: Yeah.
1: What does it say?
0: So the new rule is called the let them rule.
1: Let them rule?
0: The let them rule. Now let me tell you a bit about the context of this rule and how it can help. Shakil, growing up, especially for females and males, mainly for females, when your friends do something, you might get a bit jealous. When you're missing out on something, you might feel a bit left out. When your family, relatives might even go and play a game. They not enough space for you. You might feel left out. When you go to play PlayStation and there wasn't enough controllers, you go to play Xbox, only four controllers or four player game. And you were the fifth.
1: Yeah, you get that.
0: Hell, you get that feeling. Yeah. You know that feeling? That feeling is the feeling I want to address today. Because what we try to do through this podcast is try to make people realize the best way to live. We try to make people realize how to live at peace with themselves. I don't want to say how they can live happily all the time because there are going to be hardships and there are going to be moments of sadness. But how can we wire our brain to be at peace? How can we develop a mindset that will allow us to respond to situations in the best way possible? And that is what I believe the let them rule will help with.
1: Bro, you got to tell me, bro. I'm very interested now.
0: Yes, that was the trailer. Yeah,
2: that's an interesting one.
1: He gets us, hey? Yeah, he gives us up a little bit, gives us sneak peeks.
2: Half set up.
0: So Shakil, this rule called the let them rule, it's just, I'm going to give you examples of how it's applied. Let's say your friends get out to the beach on the weekend. Just put your mindset. Put in your mindset. Let them. Your friends get out to a cafe to eat breakfast. Let them. Your parents go on a holiday, or your family, cousins, relatives go on the holiday. Your family can't go. Let them go.
1: But then I'm not going to go to the beach. Like, you know what I mean? I'll still be upset. Yeah,
2: still have that feeling.
0: You say let them. Your friends decide to not speak to you anymore. They want to go do something else. Let them. Do you understand what I'm saying, Shakil?
1: I understand what you're saying.
0: And there is going to be still that feeling of sadness. But when you develop that mindset of let them, let them, let them, let them, it puts you at ease more. And without you realizing, the more you do it often, probably for the first time, it might take you 3 minutes to do it. After, you might get a bit sad. Then the 2 minutes after another time, then 1 minute. Then before you know it, it becomes an instant response. Where if your friends, I'm talking, I know a situation because I am a teacher.

0: teacher, and I see it happen between the students. So two friends will be walking and they left the third friend out. Now, what does the shaitan do? He goes to the third friend. Look, they left you out. They're walking. 1, 2, 3. Continues to try to cause problems between them because he knows the Muslims. How did the Ottoman Empire fall? How? Tell was me. It from the outside? No, it wasn't. It was from within. It was from within. There were problems from within. And then it got divided into small sections. And then they were colonized and so on.
1: Divide and conquer, isn't it?
0: That's correct. So, Shaquille, the shaitan knows that the Muslim together are strong. So he tries to divide us. And that's why the Prophet sallallahu alaihi wasallam advised us to be with the herd. To be with the herd of Muslims. Because the sheep who's outside of the herd becomes vulnerable to the wolf. So that's what the shaitan tries to do. And by us applying this let them rule, that's us overcoming the shaitan. And that's us preventing this feeling of sadness or hatred towards another Muslim. Where if you see your two friends go into a specific direction and you don't follow them, and they don't let you follow them, they might feel like, they don't want me to listen to this conversation. Or why don't they want me to listen to the conversation? Or I don't want to be their friends. They want to do the akhda. I don't care. I want to do... First, they just say, yeah, let them go. Let them speak. My life doesn't change. It doesn't concern me. All right.
1: And maybe you can think good. You can think good. You know what I mean?
0: Yes. And you can think good. And that's where the step above, Shaquille. MashaAllah. Yeah. I know you. You go straight to the above. You go to the top level. We're going, working step by step, Shaquille. So tell me, Shaquille, what do you think about this rule?
1: I think it's great. And something that would help a person to develop this rule is to realize that nothing in this world happens except by the will of Allah. So they see their friends going to a cafe and they didn't get invited. They realize that Allah had not willed for me to get invited. They see their friends, you know, talking to each other and having a private conversation. Then they know that Allah Ta'ala had willed for me not to hear that conversation. It all comes back to that, bro.
0: It comes back to ما شاء الله كان وما لم يشأ لم يكن. Whatever Allah will to be, shall be. And whatever Allah did not will to be, shall not be.
1: Now tell me about the step above, my brother.
0: 1 second, I want to devote to this. So this is a big saying. ما شاء الله كان. Whatever Allah will to be, shall be. So if Allah willed something for you that will happen to you, even if it was under a mountain, it would happen to you. And if Allah did not will something for you, even if it was between your lips, you won't be able to have it.
1: Subhanallah.
0: So when you understand that, Shaquille, going back to your point, sorry to cut you off.
1: That's all right, bro. You speak.
0: Sorry, man. You know
1: I enjoy it. I enjoy listening to you.
0: I speak, Shaquille. I speak. You know me. You have to cut me off. I'll let you cut me off. The viewers, they're probably like, this guy talks too much.
1: No, go on.
0: So when you really, really think about this saying, your life becomes easy. It's like what you said, Shaquille. It's exactly like what you said. If your friends go to the cafe and you see them on their Instagram story, they went to the cafe, they didn't invite me. You, instead of saying, why didn't they invite me? You say, they didn't invite me. Allah did not will for them to invite me. Alhamdulillah. Allah did not will for them to invite me, and Allah willed for me to grant. Allah granted me the realization that they didn't invite me, so I could obey Him. Instead of being out wasting time, I can be at home now praising Allah. And look, I am praising Allah. I'm thanking Allah. Allah willed for them to not invite me, and willed for me to realize that they did not invite me by the will of Allah, and you thank Allah for that. You know what's so beautiful, Shaquille?
1: Tell me.
0: When you truly understand ma sha Allahu kan wa ma lam yasha lam yakun, you realize that you are so special. I'll tell you why you're special, Shaquille.
1: Tell me, bro.
0: You're special because you are granted the blessing of knowing that Allah sees you and Allah hears you no matter where you are. Isn't that all that matters, Shaquille? Knowing that Allah sees you and Allah hears you no matter where you are. Someone who truly understands this, they no longer feel lonely in their life at all. At all, they won't feel lonely because they understand that even if they're alone under their bedsheet in the dark and they say, Alhamdulillah, wa la ilaha illallah, they know that Allah sees them and Allah hears them and Allah knows about them. Similarly, if someone was driving in traffic back home, it's late at night, 2 a.m., and they say La ilaha illallah. It's only them. It's only them. They say La ilaha illallah. No one with them, and they say La ilaha illallah. They know that Allah sees them. Allah knows about him, and Allah hears him. Bro, isn't that what a comforting feeling?
1: That's amazing. And bro, do you know the person who is alone and who says La hawla wa la quwwata illa billah, who says La ilaha illallah, who says Alhamdulillah, who praises Allah? That person who does so only does so by Allah willing them to do so. It's only by the will of Allah that they were able to do so. It's only Allah granting them the tawfiq to do so. And when a person, they praise us, when they praise Allah, when they thank Allah, now that's another reason. Now they come to the realization, Allah has blessed me with one blessing, and He also has blessed me with the ability to thank Him, to praise Him. So then what does he say again? He says, Alhamdulillah, Allah has blessed me with this opportunity to praise Him. And then he thinks again, well, the thinking doesn't stop here, bro. He thinks again, Allah has blessed me with the ability to praise Him again. Then this is another reason to praise Him. So, my brother, even from the moment you wake up, even from the moment you were born, if you kept on thanking Allah, if you kept on obeying Him, if you kept on praising Allah, you would never truly thank Him for all of your blessings, my brother.
0: And that's where true humility comes in, Shakil. And that's where your ego gets cut. That's where you cut your ego and you understand truly that you are a slave to Allah and you submit to Him completely, the ultimate submission. Mm. Understanding that even if you praise Allah, it is just by the blessing of Allah that you are able to praise Him. And that's where you understand your position as a slave to Allah, because that is what we all are.
1: Yeah, definitely, bro. And it's not because we, you know, are something special that we are blessed with this ability to praise Him, to obey Him. No, it's only by the mercy of Allah that we're able to praise Him. It's only by the mercy of Allah that we're even alive in the first place. And it's only by the mercy of Allah that we are Muslim. How often do we think about how lucky we are to be Muslims? And how often do we, you know, try our hardest to make sure that we end our lives as Muslims? Because it's not you're born a Muslim and that's it, you're guaranteed you're going to die a Muslim. No, you have to exert effort. You have to obey Allah. You have to try your hardest.
0: Yeah, Shakil. I wanted to mention a point.
1: Tell me, bro.
0: But you kept going and I was like, man, what a strong point.
1: Go find it, bro.
0: The point was that when we thank Allah, Shakil, when we thank Allah, and you understand that this thanking is by the blessing of Allah, then you realize that your whole life should just be spent in thanking Allah. And that's all that matters.
1: Bro, can I ask you a question, bro? Yeah, man. When you thank Allah, when you praise Allah, how does it make you feel? How should it make you feel?
0: How should it make you feel? It should make it feel like, as Sheikh Ghazi Naraj would say, your heart is flying.
1: Flying. Imagine
0: your
1: that.
0: Your heart is dancing.
1: Imagine that. And then you get another opportunity to praise Allah. Another opportunity.
0: The sweetness of Iman, Shakil. I don't know how to describe it, I'll be honest with you. Bro, I don't know the adjectives to describe it.
1: Bro, can I contrast this? Okay. Can I put you the other picture, bro?
0: For me, that
1: way. Say you got the dunya on the other hand, and you start chasing it. You start going after it. What happens? Does your heart start flying? No, quite the opposite. Your heart starts getting darker and darker and heavier. And no matter how much you chase the dunya, no matter how much you want to fulfill your desires, it only gets bigger. They say, like, the dunya is like drinking from salty water. The more you drink of it, the thirstier you get. It never fulfills you, you know what I mean? It never fills your heart with light.
0: And what's scary is the more you get from the dunya, then the more you want to be in this world, the more you don't want to leave this dunya.
1: Yeah.
0: And that is why the awliya never pursued the dunya, because they knew that when they die, they're going to leave it anyways. So what's the point of having a lot of it? But of course, if you spend your whole life trying to get something and you get it, why would you want to leave it after you spent 40, 50 years getting it? Why would you want to leave it in comparison to knowing that you have nothing in this world, but you know you have a lot in the hereafter because you spent your life thanking Allah? Then you're going to be excited to leave this life. Because Shakil, if there's something that I want to put this as an analogy, yeah? As an analogy for the viewers to simplify it. Okay. We've all played games here, all of us. If someone was to die on stage one of a game, do you care? Not really. You're like, all right, I'll just go again.
1: I just started.
0: I just started.
1: Yeah.
0: But if you were to spend a long, long time building on around 100, then you die, then it hurts. Because you spend all that time building.
1: Yeah. You invested so much time, effort.
0: So when you die then in the game, you say, look how much I lost. And look how much time, because look how I invested. But if you didn't invest anything and you die, you're like, okay, I'd put nothing in this world anyways. But in the hereafter, inshallah, I have a lot waiting for me. So they get excited for that, for what's to come in the hereafter. There's another thing I want to mention, Shaquille, and that is the how do you not feel lonely? How do we not feel lonely? Because this world is a lonely world, especially when someone finishes school, for example, or they get into a new workplace, or they get into a new environment. They might have to leave the country. They have to go live somewhere. I know a friend, I have a friend of mine, he works a lot overseas, so he has to constantly travel, has no one with him. How do we remove this sense of loneliness? How do we develop a mindset where we can respond to the emotion of loneliness in a positive way? Shaquille, give me a method.
1: It's something that helps, bro, is to realize that you're born alone and that you're going to die alone, that you are judged for your own deeds. So even if you're around people, bro, even if I'm sitting here with Khalid and Marwan, I know that I am still accountable for the things that I do. I know in reality, even though I'm around all these people, I'm still alone. I'm still, my deeds are being written alone.
2: And remembering he's you and sees you, just knowing that you're in this world for one reason and one reason only, to get good deeds, and inshallah, in your hereafter, we'll all reach our goal, paradise.
0: Shaquille, there's another point I want to mention of how to remove this feeling of loneliness.
1: Tell me, bro.
0: It's very simple. What is the definition of being alone?
1: Not being in anyone's company, I guess.
0: We'll go with that definition.
1: Shaquille. I don't know, bro.
0: You're the journalist. Not being accompanied with anyone. So if someone was to convince themselves that they're always in company with someone, could they ever be lonely?
1: No.
0: Could they ever be alone? Not necessarily. If they were to truly convince their mind that there's someone with them all the time, then what would happen, Shaquille? They would constantly feel like there's someone with them. How could they be alone? Now, we want to ensure that this imaginary person is someone who prevents us from doing sins. So who do you try to envision? Some people choose to envision their parents. When they're about to commit a sin, they say, imagine my dad was with me. Would I do drugs, for example? Of course not. They imagine, for example, their sheikh. Envision the sheikh beside them all the time. If my sheikh was here, would I go up and make this comment to a girl, for example? No, I would feel too shy. But what is beyond all this, Shaquille?
1: Bro, you're speaking imaginary, bro. But in reality, there are creatures that are with us always. The Muslim believer is blessed in that he always is accompanied with angels that protect him, angels that write his deeds, angels that, you know what I mean?
0: Shaquille,
1: angels, bro, you know what I mean? And angels are not like humans, bro.
0: They're awliya.
1: Angels are awliya. They do not ever disobey Allah. They always obey Allah. They are amazing, amazing creatures. And the Muslim is so blessed that he has their company.
0: Shaquille went a step ahead of me again. He just said, why are you choosing to do imaginary when you can do reality? Shaquille, I want to choose to envision someone beside you who is a better creation than the angels, and that is Rasulullah sallallahu alayhi wa sallam. If someone was to first learn the description of Prophet Muhammad sallallahu alayhi wa sallam and his characteristics and how he looked, and so on, then that's how you try to envision him based on the information you're given. And if you have a strong enough understanding of how he looks, a strong enough understanding of his characteristics, then you can have a more accurate envisionment.
1: Definitely, bro.
0: So when you envision the Prophet sallallahu alaihi wasallam beside you, walking with you, how would you walk? If you knew Prophet Muhammad sallallahu alaihi wasallam, you envisioned him with you, beside you while you're driving, how would you drive? If you envisioned Prophet Muhammad sallallahu alaihi wasallam beside you while you prayed and he was watching you, how would you pray? If you envisioned the Prophet sallallahu alaihi wasallam watching you while you even just are playing a game, how would you speak? Wouldn't you feel too shy to even play the game? You just feel like, I have to obey Allah. The Prophet sallallahu alaihi wasallam is watching me. That's what you envision. And I also want to mention the importance of sending our salat and salam to the Prophet sallallahu alaihi wasallam every morning and every night, minimum. That's the minimum, to wake up and say assalamu alayka ya rasulullah sallallahu alaihi wasallam, and every night before you sleep say assalamu alayka ya rasulullah.
2: And it's so good to get in the habit of thinking, the Prophet is, if the Prophet was next to you, would you do this, would you do that? If you're consistently reminding yourself, imagine the Prophet was next to me, of course, like, you're going to act differently. Like, that's how you want to act if the Prophet was next to you.
0: Sallallahu
2: alayhi wa sallam.
0: Sallallahu alayhi wa sallam.
1: The more you think about the Prophet sallallahu alayhi wa sallam, the more you learn about his beautiful biography, the more you love him. Because at the end of the day, how do you love someone whom you do not know?
0: And on that point, that's actually a heavy point you just mentioned, Shaquil. That was
2: a step above
0: five stars for you, Shaquil.
1: Lots of people claim it, bro. Like, just like, you know what I mean? I know myself.
0: Try to copyright.
1: I know myself, and I claim things, bro. I claim things. I claim to myself, I want to become pious. I claim to myself, I want to become righteous. I claim to myself, I love the Prophet sallallahu alaihi wasallam.
0: Yeah, Shaquil, and about loving the Prophet sallallahu alaihi wasallam and learning about him, that's why, when someone's sitting in a lesson and someone mentions the name of the Prophet sallallahu alaihi wasallam, for someone, they start crying, because they've imagined, when you say Prophet Muhammad sallallahu alaihi wasallam, their heart trembles, their body, it becomes like they don't even feel their body, they're just in a completely different zone. Why? Because they're just now envisioning the Prophet sallallahu alaihi wasallam as if they're beside him. They're remembering all the stories. They're remembering all his sacrifices. They're remembering all what he gave us. And when you got that much of a flood of coming towards you, what's going to happen? It's going to overtake you. Mm. It's going to overtake your mind. It's going to overtake your body. You're going to be thinking. And that's when they begin to cry and cry and cry, because the mind, the heart, wasn't able to completely understand it and not do any reaction. They needed a response, an emotional response, from how much they remembered the Prophet sallallahu alaihi wasallam gave us.
1: Bro, do you know how much some people are blessed, bro? Some people, every single time they close their eyes, they can see the Prophet sallallahu alaihi wasallam. Every time they go to sleep, they see the Prophet sallallahu alaihi wasallam in their dreams. Imagine that, bro.
0: Yeah. I don't think I'd ever open up my eyes. Everyone will just see me walking around with my eyes closed.
2: Yeah, that's a good point you mentioned. Remembering the Prophet and just knowing how wonderful our Prophet was. Subhanallah. How much good acts we can do if we just remember the Prophet.
0: Shaquil, I was watching a video recently. You know what the video said? He asked the man, he said, "What's your name?" It was a man, he was on a wheelchair and he had to go, he was doing pilgrimage. Either Hajj or Umrah, I'm not sure. And when he was on the wheelchair going around, someone just came up behind him and just started pushing the wheelchair for him. Muslim man, not getting paid nothing, just lillahi ta'ala. Then, because that's what we do, should do as Muslims, help each other out. Then, of course, what do Muslims do? They smile, they give the charity of smiling, and they can speak, they converse. He asked him, "What's your name?" He said, "My name's Muhammad." He said, "What's your name?" He asked the man in the wheelchair, he said, "Umar." He said, "Umar what?" He said, "Umar Farooq." And then the man pushing the wheelchair began to cry. He said, "Umar Farooq."
1: Pushing the wheelchair.
0: He was pushing the wheelchair for the man. So there was a man on the wheelchair. His name was Umar Farooq. So when he pushed the wheelchair and he found out his name, he said, Umar Farooq. And he began to cry and cry and cry, because he pictured who? Umar ibn al-Khattab. And all what Umar did and sacrificed and gave. This is a story about Umar. This is a story about Umar radiallahu anhu. Umar, when he was the caliph of the Muslims, and there wasn't much to eat for the Muslims, but the Muslims were going through a phase where there wasn't much. They slaughtered the camel and they left the best part of the camel for Umar. When Umar realized what these people was, because they came and they offered it to Umar. Umar asked them, said, "What kind of leader would I be if I ate the best part of the animal and left Muslims starving?" He said, "Go give this to this tribe." And Umar gave the food to a specific tribe of Muslims who he said, I have not checked up on them in a few days, I believe it was 3 days, said, I have not checked up on them in 3 days, go and give that food to them and say that Omar apologizes for not coming and checking the situation. Hopefully, this is a gift from him to you. This was Omar. So when he said Omar, this is one story. Allahu alam how much stories this man knew when he told him his name, for him to begin crying and crying and crying. So that's when we say, learn your religion and you'll be at peace. Learn your religion and you'll be happy. Learn your religion and you want that feeling of Iman, that sweetness of Iman. You have to learn. You have to learn the stories of Prophet Muhammad sallallahu alaihi wasallam and his companions. You have to learn how to pray, how to fast. You have to learn the correct belief in Allah and the belief that Prophet Muhammad sallallahu alaihi wasallam had, and Prophet Adam had, and Prophet Isa had, and Prophet Ibrahim had, and Prophet Musa had, because all the prophets and messengers all came with the same belief.
1: La ilaha illallah. Isn't it amazing to think, bro, that me, I have the same belief. I believe the same thing as the most intelligent creation Allah ever created.
0: Wow.
1: I hold in my heart the same belief that Prophet Muhammad sallallahu alayhi wasallam had in his heart. And how many years do we live after him? How much has this world changed? And still, our hearts are connected in this sense. And this is the case for all of the believers. Now, sometimes Muslims, they don't treat each other with the best of manners. But something to help with that, something to help fix that problem, is to look at your Muslim brother or sister and to realize, no matter how many faults they have, if they are a Muslim, they have the same belief as you. They believe the same thing as Prophet Muhammad sallallahu alayhi wasallam.
0: And we have to learn to be merciful to each other, Shaquille. I want to end on this point. Let's end on this point for the viewers. And that is to be merciful to each other. Am I right, Shaquille?
1: Definitely. It's hard, but sometimes, like, you know what I mean? Shaquille, sometimes your emotions get...
0: I'll tell you what gets me, Shaquille.
1: I'll get to you.
0: When your emotions get a bit funny, you know what I mean?
1: Yeah.
0: This is what you remind yourself.
1: What do you think?
0: Don't I feel shy asking Allah for forgiveness when I don't even forgive my Muslim brothers and sisters and Allah ordered me to forgive them? I, a creation, Allah does not benefit from my worship, and Allah does not get harmed by my disobedience. And when I disobey Allah, Allah does not get harmed. And yet, when I put my hands up to ask Allah for forgiveness, He forgives me. He forgives me. And then I disobey again, and then He forgives. And disobey again, and He forgives. And disobey again, and He forgives. And then when a Muslim wrongs me, do I have the ego to say, I forgive but I don't forget. I forgive but I don't forget. You know what I mean? They say, I forgive but I don't forget, but really they don't forgive. And they continue. They have it in their heart, yeah. That hatred towards a Muslim. And how you cure this hatred is by responding, defeating your nafs and telling your nafs, no, despite you not wanting to like this person, I'm going to treat him like he's my best friend.
1: You got to apply that saying that you say, bro. You just got to, how do you say it? Let it happen, let it go. What do you say?
0: Let them is the rule.
1: It's different, but like, you know what I mean? You got to let it go, bro. At the end of the day, holding on to it, it's not going to gain you anything. It's not going to make you a better person holding on to hatred and animosity towards your Muslim brother. Rather, if you let that go and you fill it with love instead, you can benefit from that person. You can do good things for that person. You can help them and you can, you know, earn rewards.
0: If someone was to go to the graveyard and look at all the graves.
1: Yeah.
0: And try to tell yourself in these graves, who doesn't he like, who doesn't she like, who doesn't he like, who doesn't she like? Would it even matter? Has someone ever even crossed that mind while they're at the graveyard? No. Because it doesn't matter once you're in the grave. It doesn't matter to you, I hated this person, I don't want to be buried next. Who cares? At that point, you're being judged for your deeds, and that's it. So try to build as much good deeds and build that pan of good deeds as much as you can, because that's what matters. So use this person who you don't like and say, I'm going to use him to get hasanat, I forgive you. I'm going to use him to get hasanat, I'm going to defeat my nafas by being good to him. Use them to get good deeds.
1: Some people take it the wrong way, but you shouldn't, because our purpose in this life is one. It's so simple. It is only to obey Allah, and you're using this person in something that helps you achieve that purpose, helps you fulfill that purpose in the good way. And inshallah, through you using them in the good way, they can use you back, they can do good to you back, and they can earn rewards for themselves as well.
0: That was the last point I wanted to mention, Shakil. Was there anything else you wanted to mention?
1: No, bro. I think we've hit the nail on the... We've done all right, like, be honest. Done all right.
0: Tell me, Shakil, how was Mr. our debut's performance?
1: I'll give it... It's all right.
0: It was all right.
1: It was all right.
0: It's a good for a first timer. It was lovely having you both on. Khole, did you want to say anything before we wrapped it up?
2: Nah, just... May Allah reward us all.
1: I mean,
0: beautiful. He ended on a nice note. I want to thank all of our viewers for being patient with us. And I want to thank 2MFM for giving us a program. Shakil, say the goodbye to the viewers.
1: Assalamu alaikum.
3: بسم الله الرحمن الرحيم الحمد لله رب العالمين له النعمة وله الفضل وله الثناء الحسن صلوات الله البر الرحيم والملائكة المكرمين على سيدنا محمد أشرف المرسلين وعلى آله الطيبين الطاهرين أذكر لسون هاتي 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

0: It can disregard other people's boundaries and overstep limits at home. For example, they can start using at home. They can drive intoxicated. They can use money that was meant for other things. They're using among children, like, or they're just doing things that clearly upset their partner or other people in the home. And then what this does is it directly undermines family members' sense of security in the relationship. And of course, you know, people that experience addiction can prioritize their addiction behaviors over their relationships, missing important events, choosing use over time together, or managing family responsibilities, and can be distracted or absent even when they're physically present. So then family members can often experience this, especially partners, as rejection. As this continues over a period of time, the family climate and the relationship starts to change, and family members just, you know, start to feel that life at home is unpredictable, communication gets harder, and the family becomes, particularly partners, become fearful and vigilant towards the person experiencing the addiction. So you can kind of understand, like, that's a lot to deal with.
1: Absolutely.
0: So rebuilding trust is difficult, because rebuilding trust means that the person experiencing the addiction has to facilitate the undoing of all of these things that I just mentioned. So we know that trust forms through consistent, repeated positive experiences that can replace the repeated violations in trust experience towards their partner. Actions facilitating trust need to be repeated for a long time to undo feelings of fear and insecurity established by the addiction. And reassurance alone doesn't work. Partners can stay guarded for a long time, and small slips can trigger big reactions because they're always on edge, even when the person is in recovery. The other thing that can really add to the long process that it takes to recover relationships is that relapse is really common when people with experiencing addictions are in recovery. It's almost expected, but it can also generate, complicates that generation of trust. So it can cause alarm and, you know, even controlled use, even though controlled use of a substance, let's just say alcohol or nicotine or controlled gambling, it might have some positive outcomes for the person experiencing the addiction. It might not be good for relationship repair. It doesn't necessarily address the fear and mistrust that partners might have towards the person experiencing the addiction. So there are often very different timelines for healing between partners and families and the people experiencing addictions. It may be that people can control or remain abstinent from their use or their addictive behavior first and much faster, and then kind of, you know, healing the family and healing partnerships and relationships can take a lot longer.
1: Absolutely. In that case, what are some of the most destructive myths that families need to know about pertaining to how to actually help a loved one who is struggling with addiction and with recovery?
0: This is a really good question, because I think there's a lot of information out there and a lot of material out there in the media about what addictions should look like. And these myths have developed, I think, through that. But myths can also keep families stuck in these unhelpful and stressful patterns for a long time. So there's probably six main myths that we could talk about. Myth one, that the person experiencing the addiction has to hit rock bottom first. The reality is waiting for a crisis just increases harm, and early intervention is more effective. So the less that period where that people are experiencing this problem is, the better the outcome for recovery. Myth two, if they loved us, they would stop. The reality is addiction involves brain changes affecting self-control and decision-making. It's not simply a matter of willpower. Addiction is complicated, and the psychobiological changes that occur as people go into dependence and withdrawal and adjust to abstaining from addiction is a long and complex process. Myth three, we can fix it together if we try hard enough. The reality is families can support, but they cannot control.

0: or cure addiction.
1: Mm-hmm.
0: This belief often leads to families and partners, parents burning out and finding themselves in patterns where they're enabling or encouraging problematic behaviour. Myth four, talking about it will make things worse. In reality, avoidance usually strengthens the problem. Constructive conversations about the problem are essential among the family to be able to place enough pressure on the person experiencing the addiction to consider doing something about it. Myth five, relapse means failure. In reality, relapse is common in recovery and often expected.
1: Mm-hmm.
0: It often reflects the chronic nature of addiction, not a lack of effort. So when we're often providing psychological treatment for people who are addressing addictions, we do prepare people for setbacks and relapses
1: mm-hmm.
0: As part of the normal trajectory for recovery. Myth six, they need to want help completely before anything can change.
1: Mm.
0: The reality is that ambivalence to ceasing their problematic behaviours is actually normal. Motivation can grow through professional support and psychological treatment addressing addictive behaviours. They can be ambivalent. They can be unsure of ceasing their habits or use. Yeah, so they're probably the main myths.
1: You mentioned an interesting one at the end, which is that sometimes they might be still resistant, and yet that doesn't mean that the doors to getting them into recovery are necessarily entirely closed. So
0: mm-hmm.
1: My final question to you, and thank you so much for everything that you've shared so far, what advice do you have for those struggling to get a loved one through the door to recovery?
0: I think the advice is kind of two ways. Healthy coping with the stress of what the addiction is kind of doing to the family is really important. Healthy coping strategies don't fix the addiction, but they do create conditions where change is more likely. So it kind of takes a little bit more of a strategic sort of systemic approach.
1: Mm-hmm.
0: First, you know, clear, consistent limits with the person experiencing the addiction that are designed to focus on the welfare of the family are important. So things like, I won't give you money because you don't have any, because you've been using, but I will help you get support.
1: Mm-hmm.
0: Or if you come home intoxicated, you can't have contact with the children. Right. So, again, it's kind of clear that, I mean, these are what we call limits or boundaries, but they're kind of open and they state the problem very clearly. Further to that, open, calm communication is required. Name what you see without accusation. So basically what you want to do is start openly talking about the difficulties that the addiction is posing on the family very clearly. With lots of observable examples. I've noticed you've missed work and you seem stressed. I'm mm-hmm. concerned why that might be. Avoid labels like addict or any moral judgments or blame. Focus on how the person may be impacting you or others instead of blaming them. So, for example, you might say, you just yelled at me and that scared me. Mm. Pick the right moment when the person is not intoxicated and relatively calm, and be honest about the impact of what the person is doing. You spent the rent last week. I had to go to the real estate agent. I wanted you to go to the real estate agent. This is what the result of that was. When communicating someone's use, use I statements. I feel worried because things have been unpredictable lately, or I've noticed changes that concern me. Point to observable behaviours, things like missed work, mood changes, financial issues, intoxication. This is a pretty important one. Avoid arguing about denial or a lack of insight into the problem. So avoid those arguments or those debates. Instead, offer support focused on addressing the problem behaviour or support you getting help. I can go with you to talk to somebody without getting into that, you know, did it happen, did it not happen, am I worried for nothing, that kind of thing can happen.
1: It seems that a lot of your advice, in essence, is you don't want to back them into a position where they feel they have to defend themselves. And most of it is just stating the facts or appealing to their emotions.
0: Yeah, that's perfect. I'm glad that's come through. It's really important to stay calm. And it's really important to avoid name-calling, blaming, using sort of moral judgments. It's simply just, yes, stating the facts, but also being really honest and radically open about what's happening. Even if you feel like that person will become uncomfortable hearing it. Sticking with shared responsibility is important. So especially for partners, not over-functioning. So letting the person experience consequences to their decisions, avoiding rescuing them from every problem. And the fourth and last one is obtain external support for your family members and their children. So what you want to kind of think about also is getting some professional support, joining a support group, and talking to trusted friends or extended family. It's really important that families, particularly partners, but also children, siblings, they can become really socially isolated. They can feel shame. They can sometimes blame themselves. And so they want to hide the problem, and they're often then suffering alone. So things like professional support groups and talking to people can just reduce the isolation, but it also brings a really healthy perspective, and people can talk about a game plan as to how they can communicate effectively and understand the person's experience and create just enough communication strategies and that might actually encourage them to seek support. It's also really important for families under this kind of stress to take care of themselves, focusing on their sleep, their mental health, their social contact, and their welfare, and prioritizing that, the welfare of children and partners, unfortunately, beyond the needs of the or desires of the person experiencing the addiction.
1: Absolutely. And you ended with something that's very important, which is that through all the work that you invest into helping someone who is struggling with their addiction or their dependency, to make sure that you take care of yourself. And so we know how emotionally taxing this can be. And that sometimes a person might feel unmotivated, like they just kind of want to give in. So can you just give a very brief message of hope to any dear listeners who might be the family member or loved one of someone struggling with addiction, just to help them feel supported in their journey?
0: Having a person in your family that experiences addiction can be a really complicated problem. And it requires a lot of support and it requires a lot of self-care. It also requires a lot of hope and a lot of optimism, and often under really difficult circumstances. The nature of the addiction often means that families focus on that in order to be able to keep themselves safe and running and out of harm's way. But it's really important that families divert that attention and that focus and that energy to looking after themselves, because the most supportive thing that you could do for your person who really needs help is to have enough energy to be radically genuine and expressive about the problem and to be able to protect the family at the same time. So I cannot emphasize enough that it's really important that family members take care of themselves and really reorganize so that every single family member gets their needs met. When a person who's experiencing an addiction is in recovery, and when they get there and when it goes well, family relationships can end up better than ever. And it can really address some core weaknesses, potentially really strengthen people's resilience, not just in the family, but also across extended families, communities, and really just create you know, a stronger family unit and a more inspired contribution to one's community.
1: Absolutely. I mean, recently I've heard this quote that mentions, not verbatim, but something along the lines of, sometimes struggles appear in your life not to break you, but to reveal who you truly are. And so, you know, the struggle is for the person who's dealing with their addiction, who's dealing with their dependency and going into recovery and having to struggle with all the things that they're losing and having to rebuild. But then there's also the struggle of the person who is standing alongside them. You know, it's important to acknowledge that this person is also struggling and they're also going through a great deal of hardship. And hopefully they come out the other side knowing better themselves and their loved ones.
0: It's really important for people to understand that the process of recovery is a long one, that it has its ups and downs, that a lot of work is required, but the results can be really good.
1: Absolutely. Thank you so much, Takesa. This was a very rich episode, full of advice and full of information that I'm sure a lot of our dear listeners will value. And thank you so much for joining us today.
0: That's my absolute pleasure, Dema. Thank you so much for having me.
1: Thank you. Take care.
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0: The following story is based on an incident from the rich Arabic heritage. These stories were chosen and documented with utmost care with the hope of conveying important lessons and morals, whilst still being entertaining. The Mother's Tenderness. Once upon a time, in the faraway lands of Morocco, a man married a woman. The man thought that the woman would accept to live in this house with his mother, who was an old, kind-hearted woman, over 80 years old. As the days passed, the wife showed her true colours, and her terrible manners came out. She would always yell at her mother-in-law. She would not feed her fresh, good quality food, but instead make her eat leftovers from food that the family had eaten 4 or 5 days ago. The husband did not stand up to the cruel wife, so she did whatever she wanted and continued to hurt her mother-in-law. But this was not enough for the wife. One day, she told her husband, "Choose between me and your mother. Only one of us will stay in this house, so make up your mind." This husband had come up with a very heartless plan to take his mother out of the house. Yes, he chose against his kind-hearted mother, the woman who gave birth to him, raised him, and fed him. The woman who took care of him when he could not take care of himself. Now, he has made a plan to hurt her. When the night grew dark, he carried her out but did not tell her where they were going. He brought her to the valley full of wild animals and beasts roaming around. Then, the man set his mother down on a huge boulder and left. The man went off and changed his clothes. He passed by his mother once again, who was crying. He changed his voice so that she wouldn't recognize him and asked her, "What makes you cry?" She said, "My son left me here and I'm afraid that one of the wild animals might harm him." The man asked her curiously, "You cry over your son and he did this to you? You are not making dua against him?" This only made the mother cry harder. She said, "No, no, I can't do that. He is my son, my own flesh and blood. My love and compassion for him would not let me make dua against him. I am very afraid of something bad happening to him." The man was very ashamed. He was stunned to hear his mother talk about him like that. A few minutes ago, he had wanted to get rid of her, but because of her good conduct, she taught him an important lesson, a lesson about the tender heart of a mother for her child, even when she's hurt, and no matter how old he gets. What this man did to his mother was haram, forbidden in Islam, but he repented from it and regretted doing it. The man carried his mother back to the house and left his wife. The man and his mother lived the rest of their lives happily and contented. The end.
1: The moral of this story, dear listeners, is that your mother should be someone that you take care of and cherish, and this should not change just because of what some people might trick you into doing. A mother will stay up nights and days to make sure her child is warm and safe and okay, no matter if her child treats her with kindness or meanness. This is how our mothers love us. We should do our best to repay them for all they have done for us. But instead, many people would rather abandon their mothers and be cold and cruel to them. So, dear listeners, learn from the man and do not wait until it is too late to realize just how much your mother loves and cares for you. Give her your time and energy now, and don't let a moment pass with her being upset with you. 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
1: 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All praise is due to Allah, and may Allah raise the rank of Prophet Muhammad, peace be upon him, and protect his nation from that which he fears for them. Dear brothers and sisters in Islam, let us first have the proper intention in our hearts to attend the lesson for the obedience of Allah subhanahu wa ta'ala. Last week, we talked about al-Iman and al-Islam. And we mentioned that al-Iman and al-Islam are undetachable Islamically, meaning the Muslim is mu'min and the mu'min is Muslim. So when you call someone Muslim, that means he's mu'min. And when you call him mu'min, that means he's Muslim. There is no difference between them Islamically. However, linguistically, there is a difference between the term Islam and the term Iman linguistically. Islam is derived from submission, and Iman is derived from belief. So Islam would mean to submit, and Iman to believe. Islamically, al-Islam is a specific submission, which is to submit to what the Prophet sallallahu alaihi wasallam conveyed from Allah azza wa jalla, to accept whatever the Prophet sallallahu alaihi wasallam brought to us. Al-Iman is to believe in what the Prophet sallallahu alaihi wasallam brought to us. So that's why Islamically, in order to be classified as a believer, as a Muslim, you must believe in what the Prophet sallallahu alaihi wasallam brought to us, and you must submit yourself to that. If one is a non-Muslim and he wants to follow Islam, he needs to believe in his heart in what the Prophet sallallahu alaihi wasallam brought to people, and he needs to submit by his tongue by saying the two testifications of faith in order to be classified as a believer. We also explain the ahadith of the Prophet sallallahu alaihi wasallam negating the perfection of the believer who commits sins. Like the hadith that says, لا يزني الزاني حين يزني وهو مؤمن ولا يسرق السارق حين يسرق وهو مؤمن ولا يشرب الخمر حين يشربها وهو مؤمن. In such a hadith, the Prophet sallallahu alaihi wasallam is negating the perfection from that believer, meaning such a believer is not perfect because he's committing sins. He's not a perfect believer. So that's the meaning of it. It doesn't mean he's not a believer at all, so he's a non-Muslim. No, he is still a believer. However, he is not a perfect believer. That's the meaning of such a hadith of the Prophet sallallahu alaihi wasallam. We'll continue, inshaAllah ta'ala, talking about this topic. The scholars of Islam said that apostasy, which is committing blasphemy after having been Muslim, is of three categories: sayings, beliefs, and actions. Meaning a person might apostatize by uttering a blasphemous statement, or by believing a blasphemous belief, or by doing a blasphemous action. That will take him out of Islam. Now, this classification of apostasy is agreed upon by the scholars of the four schools of Islamic jurisprudence. Shafi'i, Hanafi, Maliki, Hanbali, all of them. Shafi'i, Maliki, Hanafi, and Hanbali, all of them agreed that apostasy is of three categories. That a person might apostatize, leave out Islam, by a blasphemous action, or a blasphemous belief, or a blasphemous saying. Ibn Hajar al-Haytami al-Shafi'i, in his book Fath al-Jawad, said, a Muslim may commit apostasy by interrupting his Islam, either by having a blasphemous belief, intention to commit blasphemy, whether immediately or in the future, meaning if one puts the intention in his heart to commit blasphemy immediately or in the future, he commits a blasphemy immediately in that case. And if he intends to blaspheme in the future, or if he hesitates, when he hesitates in his heart, do I commit blasphemy or not? That hesitation is blasphemous as well. Unless it was the mere thoughts from the devil, the whisperings, because one is not held accountable for these mere thoughts that come to him from the devil. Because the devil tries to whisper to every human being. He tries to whisper to the believers by throwing ugly thoughts to them to make them apostatize, to make them commit blasphemy. As a believer, all what you need to do is to hate them, push them away, hate them, and by showing opposition to these thoughts, you will be rewarded. So it's a type of infliction when you have this dilemma in your life. Bad thoughts are coming to you every now and then. This is a type of infliction. So what you need to do is say, La ilaha illallah Muhammadur Rasulullah, amantu billahi wa rusulih, astaghfirullah, a'udhu billahi minash shaytanir rajim. You keep saying that and you don't listen to these whisperings. It's like you walk in the street and someone in the street is saying something ugly about Muslims and Islam. It's not your fault. He is saying that. And you ignore him and you keep walking. So the devil is like this. He whispers all what you need to do because you can't see him. Ignore him. Don't give and take with him. Because you know devils do not sleep. They do not sleep. So they can give and take with you until the following day. They don't sleep. And he's not going to embrace Islam. He's not going to become Muslim. The devil that is with every one of us will never become Muslim. They will remain non-Muslims. They will remain devils, non-believers. No matter what you do. The Prophet sallallahu alaihi wasallam said in the hadith, every one of you has a devil with him from the jinn. The Sahaba said, even you, O Messenger of Allah, you have one? He said, yes, even me. But Allah supported me over him and he embraced Islam. And now he doesn't order me except with something that is good. So because he embraced Islam, that's the exemption. That devil that was with the Prophet embraced Islam. But for other than the Prophet, everyone in this nation, even if he becomes a scholar, that devil won't become Muslim, won't embrace Islam. So no matter what you try or how much you try to convince him about Islam, he's not going to become Muslim. Some of the companions came to the Prophet sallallahu alaihi wasallam and said to him, O Messenger of Allah, we are receiving bad thoughts that we don't even feel comfortable telling you about these thoughts from the extent of the awfulness of these thoughts, how awful and terrible these thoughts are. They don't want to mention how ugly they are. The Prophet asked them one question. Those were companions, not like us, companions of the Prophet. The Prophet said, did you hate them? Meaning, did you hate these thoughts? They said, yes. Then the Prophet said, this is a sign of having the correct belief. So when you hate them, that's the sign of having the correct belief. You don't like these bad thoughts. So they might come to you at any time, the devil might whisper to you, all what you need to do is just ignore it. Don't give it any attention. And keep doing what you're doing, praising Allah, praying, going to religious lessons. And the more knowledge you acquire, the stronger you become. If you have little amount of knowledge, you are more vulnerable. Because he tries to use his strategies, if we call them, strategies and plans to make you fall into blasphemy. But as you are equipped with more knowledge, you can defeat him. You can defeat him. Iblis, not a normal devil, Iblis himself, tried to be with Imam al-Junayd for 40 years. 40 years. Imam al-Junayd was a very, very righteous and pious Muslim. He stayed with him for 40 years trying to find a gap where he can whisper to him, make him go astray. He couldn't. 40 years. That's Iblis himself. But unfortunately, you find many youth these days getting dragged away from religion, not by Iblis, by those little devils here and there. Because they are not strong enough. They don't have that strong knowledge. Abdul Qadir al-Jilani, one of the awliya, the righteous Muslims, was once in his khalwa. Khalwa meaning by himself. The righteous would like to be by themselves every now and then, praising Allah, dedicating that time to praising Allah, praying, and so on. So he was in his khalwa. Suddenly he saw the roof of his house getting removed. Then he saw a great illumination of light coming from the sky, filling what is between the sky and earth. And that illumination of light was the devil, Satan. And that illumination of light, and the devil, spoke with Abdul Qadir al-Jilani and said to him, O my slave Abdul Qadir, I am your Lord. I have made all the prohibitions permissible for you. And I lifted all the obligations from you. That means you can leave all the obligations and you can do all what is haram. Abdul Qadir al-Jilani reacted instantly to that voice from the devil by saying, Khasi'ta ya la'in, damn you or cursed. Once he said to him, damn you or cursed, that illumination of light diminished until it disappeared. As it was getting disappeared, it said to Shaykh Abdul Qadir al-Jilani, you have defeated me by your knowledge. I have led 80 people before you astray using this same method, coming to them in that illumination of light and saying these words. 80 people got misled by the devil in that way. How did Shaykh Abdul Qadir al-Jilani know that was the devil? From many things, the one who is knowledgeable would know. First of all, Allah is not light. Allah is the creator of light. Allah said in the Quran, وَجَعَلَ الظُّلُمَاتِ وَالنُّورِ. Allah created darkness and Allah created the light. So Allah is not the light. Number two, he came filling a space and Allah exists without a space, without a place, he was spread. Number three, he spoke in Arabic language, and Allah's kalam, speech, is not like our kalam. It's not made up of language, letters, or sounds. Fourth, he said to him, all the prohibitions have become permissible for you, and all the obligations have been lifted from you. That didn't happen to Prophet Muhammad sallallahu alaihi wasallam. So from all these things, Shaykh Abdul Qadir Jilani was able quickly to realize that this is a devil, this is Satan. So he said to him, "Khasi'ta ya la'in," damn you or cursed. And he disappeared and diminished. By knowledge, you can defeat the devil. And the Prophet sallallahu alaihi wasallam warned us against these whisperings by saying, the devil might approach you and say to you, who created the skies? Who created the earth? And you say, Allah. Then the devil will say to you, who created Allah? So whoever experiences something like this, let him say, I believe in Allah and His messengers. So you push it away with the correct belief, because Allah is a creator. The creator is not a creation. Allah is not created. So if someone claims that Allah is created, that means Allah wouldn't be God if He's created. We don't say as well, because some ignorant, and this happened, who don't have sufficient knowledge to defend their correct belief, they said, وَالْعِيَاذُ بِاللَّهِ, and this is blasphemous as well, they said, God created Himself. Intellectually, this is impossible. Because if someone says, I created myself, that means I must be present before myself to create myself. And I must be after myself because I'm a creation of myself. So from one perspective as a creator, I'm before myself. From another perspective as a creation, I'm after myself. And to be before myself and after myself, this is impossible. So intellectually, this is impossible. This is impossible. So the Prophet sallallahu alaihi wasallam taught us what to say. Amantu billahi wa rusulihi. I believe in Allah and His messengers. And you push these thoughts away from you. Because that's the main objective of the devil in this life, is to make you a non-believer. Is to make you doubt your belief. Because, you know, a slight doubt will take you out of Islam. Slight doubt. So even if you pray, you fast, and you prayed for 40 years, 50 years, then before death, the devil managed to make you doubt your belief. Slight doubt, that will take you out of Islam. And if you die in that state, you will be a non-believer. You'll be in hellfire forever. Allah Ta'ala said, إنما المؤمنون الذين آمنوا بالله ورسوله ثم لم يرتابوا. Meaning the believers are those who believe in Allah and His Messenger, and they don't have any doubt. So the doubt negates your belief. So even if you have that slight doubt, that will take you out of Islam. So Ibn Hajar al-Haytami in his book Fath al-Jawad is mentioning that a person, the Muslim, might interrupt his Islam by intending to blaspheme, either now or in the future, because that will make him a blasphemer instantly. To intend to blaspheme, to hesitate, unless it is a mere thought from the devil and you've got nothing to do with it. Then he said, all to intend to do something blasphemous, or to believe in your heart, in something that is against the religion, that is blasphemous, whether it was out of stubbornness, you are denying this, or out of mockery, you are mocking this. In both cases, that is blasphemous. Or to say something that is a blasphemous. So whether it is done out of stubbornness, out of mockery, an example is to swear at Allah or His Messenger. So he gave an example. There is an ayah in the Quran, in Surah At-Tawbah. يَحْلِفُونَ بِاللَّهِ مَا قَالُوا وَلَقَدْ قَالُوا كَلِمَةَ الْكُفْرِ وَكَفَرُوا بَعْدَ إِسْلَامِهِمْ. It means they swear to God that they haven't said the word of blasphemy. Indeed, they had said it and they committed blasphemy. One word. Now, this ayah was revealed in reference to a person called Al-Jallas ibn Suwaid, who was with another companion of the Prophet sallallahu alaihi wasallam. Whose name was Amir. And that was after the Battle of Tabuk, until this person, Al-Jallas ibn Suwaid, said, if Muhammad is truthful about what he's saying about our fathers, then verily we are worse than donkeys. So when he says, if Muhammad is truthful, what does that include? Doubting the truthfulness of the Prophet. And this is blasphemous. So that word, he said, if Muhammad is truthful in what he's mentioning about our parents, then we are worse than donkeys. Amr was next to him. He said to him, I swear to God the Prophet is truthful in every single word he said about your fathers, and you are worse than donkeys. Then he said, I swear to God, I'll tell the Prophet about you. He went to the Prophet and he told him. The Prophet called Al-Jallas, he denied. He said, I didn't say it. Then the Prophet asked them to swear by Allah, to defend themselves. Al-Jallas started by saying, I swear to God that Amr is falsely accusing me of saying such and such, and I never said them. Then when he went down, Amir went up in the mosque, and he said, I swear to God, I am truthful in every single word I said about Al-Jallas. Then he said, O Allah, reveal to your Prophet what would identify who is the liar and who is the truthful amongst us. The Prophet and the believers said, Ameen. At that moment, Jibreel came down to the Prophet sallallahu alaihi wasallam with these ayahs. يَحْلِفُونَ بِاللَّهِ مَا قَالُوا. They swear by Allah that they didn't say it. وَلَقَدْ قَالُوا كَلِمَةَ الْكُفُرِ. However, they did say that word of blasphemy. وَكَفَرُوا بَعْدَ إِسْلَامِهِمْ. They blasphemed after being what? Believers. So a word of blasphemy would take one out of Islam. One word, a statement. See that statement? So Al-Jallas was amongst those who would go and pray and the like. But that word is a word of blasphemy. So one word, which is a word of blasphemy, could take one out of Islam. One action that is blasphemous could take one out of Islam. And one belief that is blasphemous would take one out of Islam. So with one belief that is blasphemous, one will be out of Islam. With one blasphemous statement, will be out of Islam. With one blasphemous action, one will be out of Islam. So that's why one has to be cautious. One has to learn how to protect his religion, how to protect his belief, how to preserve his religion. What will take you to paradise? Your religion. If you lose it, no paradise. The Prophet said to Umar ibn al-Khattab radiyallahu anhu, Nadi ibn al-Khattab, annahu la yadkhulu al-jannata illa nafsun mu'mina. Meaning, proclaim, announce to people that only the believers will enter paradise. So if you lose Islam, you won't get to paradise. How one would lose Islam? By saying a blasphemous statement, by believing a blasphemous belief, or by doing a blasphemous action. So how important is it for one to know what is blasphemous? What is a blasphemous action? What is a blasphemous belief? What is a blasphemous saying? It's very important. So you can avoid it. So you can avoid it. Now, if someone wants to go to the bush, wants to stay for a few days hunting, doesn't he learn about the harmful animals and insects and reptiles, whatever? So otherwise he will be playing with a very dangerous animal or insect or reptile, whatever, and that will kill him. So he will learn before touching such an animal. Would he eat anything from the bush? No, he would learn this could be poisonous. You know, the mushroom, there is type of mushroom that is poisonous. And there is a normal, if you don't know how to distinguish between them, you might be happy with its shape, but it could be poisonous. You cook it and you end up poisoned. You need to learn before you eat. Before you stay in the bush, you need to learn which animals are harmful, I should stay away from, I shouldn't come near them. You need to learn, otherwise you're going to get harmed. So you won't be protecting yourself if you don't acquire this knowledge that is needed for you to be in that place. Same if you go diving. Would you touch any animal you see in the sea, any marine animal? No. Something might be very dangerous, might lead to your death. So you should know, you should be aware of that before you put yourself in such a situation. So how important is it for you to learn what would interrupt your religion? What would destroy you by making you a non-believer, an apostate? You should learn this. That's very important, because if you didn't learn how to pray and you were praying incorrectly, at least you are still a believer. If you didn't learn how to fast correctly and your fast is incorrect, at least you are still a believer. But if you believe a blasphemous belief, that will take you out of Islam. If you say a blasphemous statement, that will take you out of Islam. That's why the scholars, as we mentioned here, from the Shafi'i school, the Hanafi, Maliki, and Hanbali, all stated that apostasy is of three categories: beliefs, actions, and sayings, and they gave examples. So that's why we're going to go through

whether you say it out of believing in it or not, and whether or not you believe in it, in what you said, or out of stubbornness, or out of mockery. Some people might say a blasphemous word by their tongue, but in their hearts they don't believe in it. But still, that blasphemous statement takes them out of Islam. In the book called Minah al-Jalil, للشيخ محمد علايش المالكي, that's Maliki, he said, whether the apostasy happened by saying an explicit blasphemous statement, like to say, I disbelieve in Allah or His Messenger or the Quran, or to say that there are two gods or three, or to say that Uzair is the son of God, or to say any word that necessitates belying the religion, belying what is agreed upon by all the scholars of Islam and known by necessity, because that entails belying the religion, belying the Quran and the Prophet sallallahu alaihi wasallam. And he said also to believe that Allah is a body, or that Allah is in a place. So to believe that Allah is a body or in a place, this is amongst the blasphemous beliefs as mentioned by this scholar from the Malik school. So these are some examples. And as you can see, they gave many examples. This is just a statement, a quote that we mentioned in that book. But there is a chapter about this. If you go through it, you learn about many, many examples. Believing Allah is a body, that means that Allah is composed of parts. And the one that is composed can be divided into pieces. And Allah subhanahu wa ta'ala is not like that. Allah dispraised, in fact, the non-believers who attributed parts to Allah Azza wa Jal. Allah said, وَجَعَلُوا لَهُ مِنْ عِبَادِهِ جُزْءًا إِنَّ الْإِنسَانَ لَكَفُورٌ مُبِينٌ. So they attributed parts to Allah Azza wa Jal. They said that Allah has parts, is made up of parts, particles. And this is a blasphemous, wal-ayyazu billah. So everybody is composed of what? Look at yourself, you are composed of what? Skin, flesh, bones, cells, whatever. You are a composition of all these things. This table is a composition of many particles together. This wall is the same. These are the creations composed of particles and parts, atoms, molecules. That's what they teach you at school. Whether it is liquid or gas or solid, it's composed of particles and atoms. Allah subhanahu wa ta'ala is the creator of this universe. Allah does not resemble anything in this universe. The creator does not resemble the creations. The one who made this chair is not the chair next to it. The one who made this microphone is not another microphone. The one who made this table is not another table. The one who created this universe does not resemble anything in this universe. Who created angels? Let me hear it from you. Allah. Allah doesn't resemble the angels. Who created the humans? Allah doesn't resemble the humans. Who created animals? Allah doesn't resemble them. Who created jinn? Allah doesn't resemble them. Although they are distant creations from each other, different, meaning different from each other. Jinn are intangible bodies. Humans are tangible bodies. So whether the body is tangible or intangible, that's a creation of God. Allah created this whole universe into these two types of bodies. Tangible bodies and intangible bodies. What do we call the light? That's intangible. Can't grasp it by hand.

0: intangible. The air, that's intangible. The soul that is inside the body, that's intangible. Angels are intangible, jinn are intangible. But humans, animals, stones, trees, those are tangible bodies, can be grasped by hand. So every body in this universe is either tangible or intangible. Then there are the attributes of these bodies. The attributes like what? The light, the color is an attribute for it. So it's not a separate entity from the light. It's a characteristic for that light. So you might find a light color or dark color, blue color, yellow color. That's a color for the light. That's an attribute, characteristic. Strong light, weak light. So strongness, strength and weakness is an attribute, characteristic for the light. Sometimes it might be very strong that it's hot. Sometimes it's what? It's not hot. So these are characteristics. The wind. Sometimes you can feel the chill of cold in the wind. Sometimes it's very hot. So the wind can be attributed as being cold or hot. Strong or light. Light wind, like the breeze you see sometimes. Or strong wind, that like hurricanes. The one that destroys houses. That's the wind. So although it's an intangible object, but it is described or attributed with these characteristics. The tangible bodies as well. Movement and stillness is amongst the characteristics of these bodies. Because some bodies Allah created, they are at all times still, no movement, like what? Like the skies. The sky doesn't move, stable. There are some bodies that at all times they are in movement, like the stars and planets. They are in constant movement, the waves of the sea, day and night. And there are bodies that sometimes they move, sometimes they remain still, like humans. You walk, then you sit down. So stillness and movement is amongst our attributes. So these are the characteristics of bodies. So Allah created this whole universe into these two types. Bodies, attributes for the bodies. The bodies are of two types. Tangible bodies and intangible bodies. The bodies need what? Need a place, a space to occupy it, to fill it. Because they have dimension, they have volume, they have size, they have a quantity, they have amount. So they need a place to occupy it, to fill it. But Allah Azza wa Jalla is not like this. Allah is the creator of the places and these bodies that are in need to places. But Allah is not a body and Allah is the creator of places. So Allah is not in need to a place to occupy or fill it. You know how some ignorant people believe, they say Allah dwells in the skies. Who created the skies? Ask them this question. Who created the skies? They say Allah. How could you say Allah is in the sky, in His creation, contained in one of the creations of God? So you are making Allah contained by a creation. Plus these skies, as Allah mentioned in the Quran, will collapse on the day of judgment. Will be folded like you fold books on top of each other. Will be folded. These skies will crack, then they will collapse. How can you say that Allah is in the sky? Wal-iyazu billah. And Allah is the one who created the sky. That means before creating the skies, Allah exists without a place, without a sky, without arsh, throne, without a place. After Allah created them, Allah does not change. Allah doesn't need a place or a space because Allah is not a body, is not a tangible or intangible body. Who is the creator of the tangible bodies? Allah. Who is the creator of the intangible bodies? Allah. Who is the creator of the characteristics of the bodies? Allah, so Allah is not attributed with any of that. Whoever attributes to Allah a body or an attribute of a body like movement, stillness, being in a place or direction, having a volume, is not a believer, because he opposed the ayah, لَيْسَ كَمِثْلِهِ شَيْءٍ. Nothing resembles Allah in any way whatsoever. Isn't this enough? It is enough for whoever has an open heart. But those whose hearts are blocked with deadlock on them, covered with blackness, so even if they read this ayah, nothing resembles Allah in any way whatsoever, they don't understand. They still say, Allah has hands, eyes, legs, shin, eyes. They say that and they claim to be believers. Maybe you've seen some of that on YouTube. They still believe they are believers. That's why Imam Al-Ghazali said a very nice statement regarding this. He said, whoever worships an image that he imagined in his mind, let him know that he didn't worship Allah. Rather, he worshipped that image in his mind. And everyone's image is different. Can't be the same image. People would have different imagination. So if you want to imagine a big body sitting with hands, face, legs, eyes, and so on, you will have a certain picture. The way you imagine it is different from the other one, the way he imagines it, and from the other one, and from the other one. So everyone is worshipping a different image. So they're not worshipping the same image. Everyone has a different image that he is worshipping. Those are not believers. Those are not believers. And some of them, and to show that they are very cautious, as they claim, they take the ahadith literally. And for instance, when it comes to the hadith, إِنَّ قُلُوبَ بَنِي آدَمْ بَيْنَ أُصْبَعَيْنِ مِنْ أَصَابِعِ الرَّحْمَنِ يُقَلِّبُهَا كَيْفَ يَشَاءَ. Now literally it means the hearts of humans are between two fingers of Allah, and Allah turns them up and down as He wills. But that's definitely not the meaning of the hadith. The hadith means the hearts are controlled by Allah. Don't you say in English, I don't know if you have this in English, but I'm guessing. If I ask you, for instance, about someone, can you talk to him? Do you think he's going to listen to you? You say, he's in my hand. Do you say something like this? You do say something like this, he's in my hand. In Arabic, in our country, they say he's in my pocket. Meaning, don't worry, I can deal with him, I can handle his situation. He's in my pocket, he's in my hand. That means you can control him. It doesn't mean literally he's in your hand. So the hadith refers to the fact that all the hearts are controlled by Allah. And Allah turns them from non-belief to belief, or from belief to non-belief, by His will. You see someone who is a non-believer, then the following day his heart softens and he becomes a believer. And vice versa as well. A person who was a believer, then he has become a non-believer. You see this? So Allah is the one who controls the heart. That's why the belief of Muslims is that Allah exists without a place, because Allah is the creator of places. Allah does not resemble the creations, because Allah created the creations. Anything that is amongst the attributes of the creations cannot be attributed to Allah subhanahu wa ta'ala. We ask Allah to keep us steadfast on the correct belief and make our end as righteous Muslims, inshallah azza wa jal, and Allah knows best. We say la ilaha illallah 3 times.
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1: Bismillah ar-Rahman ar-Rahim. 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All praise is due to Allah, and may Allah raise the rank of Prophet Muhammad, peace be upon him, and protect his nation from that which he fears for them. Dear brothers and sisters in Islam, let us first have the proper intention in our hearts to attend the lesson for the obedience of Allah subhanahu wa ta'ala. In our lesson tonight, inshallah, we'll be talking about al-Islam, al-Iman, and apostasy. That needs a lot of explanation in order for this topic to be understood and comprehended properly. Because many people who haven't learned the correct creed get confused when it comes to the definition of Islam and Iman, to an extent that out of ignorance they might call a person a Muslim, but they say, but he's not mu'min, or vice versa. And this Islamically is not right, because the Muslim is the mu'min and the mu'min is the Muslim. There's no difference between them Islamically. Also, out of ignorance, some people might call the Muslim sinner, and we've heard this from some people, they call him Muslim kafir. So instead of saying he's a Muslim sinner, they call him Muslim kafir. He can't be Muslim and kafir at the same time. He's either Muslim or kafir. He can't be Muslim kafir at the same time. So out of the lack of the knowledge, and due to their ignorance about these definitions, they fall into these mistakes and they cannot differentiate between what is right and what is wrong. That's why it's very important to talk about this topic and make it clear, inshallah, for everyone. First of all, let it be known that al-Iman linguistically means to believe in something. To believe in something. Islamically, it's a specific belief, which is the belief in what the Prophet sallallahu alaihi wasallam brought to us. So when you believe in what the Prophet sallallahu alaihi wasallam brought to us, that's al-Iman. Al-Islam, on the other hand, is submission. That's linguistically. Islamically, it's a specific submission, and that is when you submit yourself to what the Prophet sallallahu alaihi wasallam came with by uttering the two testifications of faith. So when someone hears about Islam, the message of the Prophet sallallahu alaihi wasallam, how does he submit himself to the Prophet and to what he brought to people by testifying that no one is God except Allah and that Muhammad is the messenger of Allah? That's called al-Islam. He submitted himself. So Islam means submission. Now, maybe you've heard many people saying Islam means peace. Now that's salam. Salam means peace. That's why how do we greet each other? We greet each other by saying Assalamu alaikum, peace be upon you. So Assalam is peace. So that word Assalam means peace in English. But Al-Islam, that's a different derivative. It comes from Aslama, Yuslimu, to submit. And here we're talking about a specific submission, which is to submit to what the Prophet sallallahu alayhi wasallam came with, and that means to believe in the revelation, to follow the Prophet by testifying the two testifications of faith. So in general, al-iman, belief, is to believe in what the Prophet sallallahu alayhi wasallam came with. Al-islam is to submit to what the Prophet sallallahu alayhi wasallam came with by uttering the two testifications of faith. So Islamically, al-islam and al-iman are undetachable. Keep that in mind. Islamically, al-islam and al-iman are undetachable. When we say undetachable, meaning there is no Islam without iman, and there is no iman without Islam. Although they might have a different meaning linguistically, because we said al-iman means to believe. That's linguistically. Al-islam means to submit. So linguistically, they have two different meanings, linguistically. But Islamically, they are undetachable. Meaning, you cannot find Islam without iman or iman without Islam. Imam Abu Hanifa radiallahu anhu, in his book Al-Fiqh Al-Akbar, said, there is no iman without Islam, and there is no Islam without iman. They are like the abdomen and the back. So whenever you have abdomen, you must have back. Whenever you have back, you must have abdomen. So they are undetachable. Although there are two different things. The abdomen is different from the back. Two different entities. But can they be undetached? No. You cannot separate between these two. And that's the meaning of this statement. As the abdomen is undetachable from the back, Islam is undetachable from iman, and iman is undetachable from Islam, meaning they are always together. Al-Islam and al-iman are linked together Islamically. Linguistically, yes, there is a difference in meaning linguistically. Al-iman is to believe, al-Islam is to submit. That's linguistically. So the one who believes in what the Prophet sallallahu alaihi wasallam came with and affirms his belief by testifying the two testifications of faith by his tongue, we call such a person Muslim, mu'min. He's Muslim, mu'min. If he dies in that state, he will enter paradise definitely. So that's his last abode, will be paradise. He might be tortured in hellfire for committing sins from which he did not repent during this life, but because he died as a believer, as Muslim, he will be admitted into paradise on the day of judgment. So I'll repeat. Linguistically, there is a difference between the term iman and the term Islam. The term iman comes from belief, and the term Islam comes from submission. That's linguistically. Islamically, iman is a specific belief, which is to believe in what the Prophet sallallahu alaihi wasallam came with, and al-Islam is to submit to what the Prophet came with by believing and affirming by one's tongue that no one is God except Allah and that Muhammad is the messenger of Allah. So when you believe in your heart in what the Prophet sallallahu alaihi wasallam came with, and you testify by your tongue that no one is God except Allah and Muhammad is the messenger of Allah, we call such a person a believer. We call him Muslim mu'min. Muslim mu'min. So you don't call him Muslim but not mu'min. This doesn't exist. You can't call him mu'min but not Muslim. This doesn't exist at all. So you can't have Muslim not mu'min, or mu'min not Muslim. So he's either Muslim mu'min or he is a blasphemer. Muslim mu'min are always linked together Islamically. As we mentioned, linguistically, there is a difference. You know how we use that term linguistically in this life? They say to you, for instance, do you believe in such a thing? Or for instance, someone tells you a story and you say, I can't believe it. So use that term, believe. So that's linguistically. But if you are referring to the al-Iman, al-Islam, that belief is a specific belief, which is to believe in what the Prophet sallallahu alaihi wasallam came with. Some people get confused about this fact due to the misinterpretation of the ayah in Surah Al-Hujurat that says, قَالَتِ الْأَعْرَابُ آمَنَّا قُلْ لَمْ تُؤْمِنُوا وَلَكِنْ قُولُوا أَسْلَمْنَا وَلَمَّا يَدْخُلِ الْإِيمَانُ فِي قُلُوبِكُمْ. They get confused when they recite this ayah. Because literally, it means the Bedouin Arabs said, we have believed. Say to them, you did not believe, rather you submitted. And faith did not have any path to your hearts, did not enter your hearts. So what would be the meaning of this ayah? This ayah refers to the meaning of Islam linguistically. And that means the Bedouin Arabs claimed to have believed in what the Prophet sallallahu alaihi wasallam came with. Allah subhanahu wa ta'ala ordered the Prophet to tell him that you haven't believed in your heart. Rather, outwardly, and that's linguistically, you submitted yourself, and as Imam Al-Qurtubi mentioned, fearing of being killed. So out of your fear of being killed, outwardly you submitted yourself, but deep inside, inside your heart, you did not believe in the message of the Prophet sallallahu alaihi wasallam. So the term here, aslamna, what is meant by it, is linguistically, you submitted yourself outwardly, that what it seems, but from your heart, you are not believers. Like the hypocrites at the time of the Prophet sallallahu alaihi wasallam, there were many hypocrites, and some of them the Prophet sallallahu alaihi wasallam didn't know about. He didn't know they are hypocrites. 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You don't know them. They are hypocrites. But we know them. سَنُعَذِّبُهُمْ مَرَّتَيْنِ. We'll torture them twice. We'll torture them twice. Those are the hypocrites who outwardly pretended, claimed to be Muslims, while inside they weren't believers in the message of the Prophet sallallahu alaihi wasallam. So those are not called Muslims nor mu'mins. You don't call them Muslims, you don't call them mu'mins. But linguistically, you can say they submitted themselves outwardly, fearing of being killed, or some of them looking for money or wealth. They thought, if we follow the Prophet, we'll get money, we become stronger. So outwardly they submitted themselves to the Prophet, but inwardly, inside, they weren't believers. So Allah Azza wa Jal knows what is in their hearts. One cannot hide from Allah Azza wa Jal anything. So even if they hide something in their hearts, that is known to Allah Azza wa Jal. But the Prophet doesn't know the unforeseen. And that's the meaning of the ayah. وَمِنْ أَهْلِ الْمَدِينَةِ مَرَدُوا عَلَى النِّفَاقِ لَا تَعْلَمُهُمْ نَحْنُ نَعْلَمُهُمْ. And this ayah shows that the Prophet doesn't know the whole unforeseen. Allah is telling the Prophet that there are people in Medina who are hypocrites. You don't know them, but we know them. And we will torture them twice. So those were the hypocrites. So linguistically, there is a difference between the term Islam and the term Iman, linguistically. Islam comes from submission, is derived from submission. Iman is derived from belief. That's linguistically. Islamically, they cannot be detached from each other. That means you can use these two terms. Alternatively, you can say Muslim or mu'min. Muslim or mu'min. So if you call someone Muslim, that means he's mu'min. If you call him mu'min, that means he's Muslim. That's Islamically. However, here it comes to some ahadith that you might be aware of, and you should know the meaning of them. One hadith says, لا يؤمن أحدكم حتى يكون هواه تبعا لما جئت به. Another hadith says, لا يؤمن أحدكم حتى يحب لأخيه ما يحب لنفسه. The first one narrated by Imam Muslim, and it shows that one would not be a perfect believer until he controls his inclinations, meaning he inclines only to what the Prophet ﷺ came with, meaning to accept only what the Prophet ﷺ accepted and to reject what the Prophet ﷺ rejected. Every one of us has a type of inclination. You incline to something. And subhanAllah, the interests of people are different. They won't have the same interest. What you like, others don't like. What you don't like, others like. What you are attached to, other people don't like to come near it. And so on. That's why we have different inclinations. And the Prophet sallallahu alaihi wasallam is saying, لا يؤمن أحدكم حتى يكون هواه تبعا لما جئت به. You have to control your inclination. So you incline to what the Prophet sallallahu alaihi wasallam approved. And you decline from what the Prophet sallallahu alaihi wasallam rejected and disapproved. That is hard. But unless you reach that stage where you only accept what the Prophet sallallahu alaihi wasallam accepted and you stay away, that means you practice 100%. You won't be classified as a perfect believer. And using that term here, لا يؤمن أحدكم, meaning won't reach that perfection as a perfect believer. So we say this person is relatively perfect. This person, this believer is relatively perfect. Because the absolute perfection is for Allah Azza wa Jal. But as a human being, if we say about a believer he's perfect, meaning he's following the Prophet sallallahu alaihi wasallam 100%. He performs all the obligations. He avoids all the sins. So what do we call such a person? He's a perfect believer. But the perfection here is classified as relative. Meaning, it doesn't mean that this person is impeccable against committing a mistake. No, he might commit a mistake. But as long as he is performing all the obligations and avoiding all the sins, we call such a person a perfect believer. That perfection is granted for a minority. Not too many people are perfect. The Prophet sallallahu alaihi wasallam said, "الناس كإبل مئة لا تكاد تجد فيها راحلة." People are like 100 camels. You can barely find one of them that is suitable for long travel. Meaning, out of 100, you can barely find one. You can barely find one out of 100 that is suitable for long travel. That's one in each 100. These days, not even one in 1,000 to find a perfect believer. So if you want to look for the perfect believer and you want to befriend the perfect believers only, and you want to marry the perfect husband, and you want to marry the perfect wife, you're going to remain like this for the rest of your life. It's very hard to find that type of believers these days, unfortunately, those who are perfect. When we say perfect, that's one description. The Prophet sallallahu alaihi wasallam said, "Hatta yakuna hawahu taba'an lima ji'tu bihi." He controls his inclinations to an extent that he would incline only to what the Prophet approved, and he would decline from everything that the Prophet disapproved. There was a righteous person in the past who was perfect, definitely, perfect believer. If they offered him a type of food, eat this, he would ask, "Did the Prophet eat it?" If they say yes, how did he eat it? In what way? If the Prophet didn't eat it, he wouldn't eat it. To that extent, he made his inclinations after what the Prophet sallallahu alaihi wasallam came with. That's not easy. That's why this level of perfection is granted to few, not to too many people. We ask Allah to make us amongst them. That's why you need to control your inclinations. We know as young people, as youth here in this hall, you want to do this, you want to do that. If you think about this hadith, if you want to be a perfect believer, think about it. What would Islam approve? I want to do it. I want to incline to it. If it's not approved, I won't do it. One of the companions was asked to eat from chicken. They cooked a chicken and they asked him to eat it. When he asked him, "What is this?" they said, "This is chicken." He said, "No, I'm not going to eat it. I saw it picking the dirt from eating some najas from the ground." Then that companion said, "I saw the Prophet eating from the chickens." When he heard that the Prophet ate from the chicken, then he ate. Otherwise, he wouldn't touch it. To that extent, so they don't follow their desires, their inclinations, even if they are wrong. No, they control their inclinations and they incline to what the Prophet approved and they decline from whatever the Prophet disapproved. Do you think that is easy for one to apply and practice? It's not. The second hadith, لا يؤمن أحدكم حتى يحب لأخيه ما يحب لنفسه. One would not be given all the characteristics of the perfect believers unless he loves for his brother that which he loves for himself. Once our Shaykh, may Allah have mercy on him, said, if people work in accordance with this hadith, they become righteous. This hadith. So it's one hadith. You love for your brother that which you love for yourself. That is not easy as well. So this is a sign of being a perfect believer. That's from the top signs, characteristics. But if you don't have them, it doesn't mean you are not a believer. You're still a believer. Because you have the bare minimum by which you are categorized as a believer. You believe in Allah, you believe in the Prophet, the Day of Judgment, and so on. all these fundamentals, you believe in them, all the essentials, you believe in them. So you have that bare minimum. So you are a believer. But do you have all the characteristics of the righteous Muslims and believers? That will raise you in ranks. The more you have, the higher in ranks you become. From the root of Abu Hurairah radiallahu anhu, the Prophet sallallahu alayhi wa sallam said, فَوَالَّذِي نَفْسِي بِيَدِهِ لَا يُؤْمِنُ أَحَدُكُمْ حَتَّى أَكُونَ أَحَبَّ إِلَيْهِ مِنْ وَالِدِهِ وَوَلَدِهِ. And this hadith as well means one would not be a perfect believer, would not have all the characteristics of the righteous believers until his inclinations towards loving me comes before his inclination towards loving his father and his children. Now here we're not talking about loving in a way of giving preference and higher rank. No, because one has to give the Prophet the preference and the higher rank. If he prefers his father on the Prophet, that's blasphemous. If he prefers his child over the Prophet, that's blasphemous. But here the hadith means until one's inclination of loving the Prophet sallallahu alayhi wasallam, that's in the heart. Its tendency in the heart. It becomes to the Prophet before your father and before your son. And that as well will give you this high rank. That control in your heart, the love for dunya, this is something needed in every heart. But you need to work on yourself to minimize this love for dunya. It's very difficult to get out the love of dunya from your heart fully, 100%, but work on minimizing the love of dunya from your heart. The more you do, the better you become. The better you become. Imam Ali radiallahu anhu said, dunya tukhadi'uni ka'anni lastu a'rifu halaha. Zamma al-ilahu haramaha wa anajtanabtu halalaha. This dunya tries to deceive me, as if I don't know about it. Allah subhanahu wa ta'ala dispraised the haram in it, and I avoided the halal, what is permissible, for the sake of Allah. Even if there is something halal, he avoided the halal for the sake of Allah Azza wa Jal. These days, if you tell some people this is haram, don't do it, he's hesitant. Don't do this transaction. It's against the religion. He's hesitant. I'm making money. They give me such and such, but this is haram. Fear Allah Azza wa Jal. These days, when it comes to money, many people are very attached to money. They want to take money even from haram. They want to take them. So if you tell them this is haram, you are not allowed to, you find them hesitant. Unfortunately. When the righteous Muslims in the past, if you were to pile up for them mountains of gold, if it's from haram, they won't touch it. They won't come near it. Even if it is halal and they become suspicious about it, they won't touch it. Once the Prophet ﷺ went into his house, in his house, he found a date. One date. He said, had I not been worried that it could be from the donations, I would have eaten it. But the Prophet didn't eat it. It could be from the sadaqah. A date in his house, he didn't touch it, sallallahu alayhi wa sallam. So that's what we call al-wara', the fear of Allah to this level. Some people might have the fear of Allah to the level where they perform the obligations and avoid the sins. They are righteous. Some might go beyond even that. So they leave out what is halal just out of the fear of Allah Azza wa Jal. Don't want to come near it. These days, to stay away from the haram is hard for many people. So if you want to be a perfect believer, all what I mentioned earlier, you need to practice them. That you control your inclinations, you incline to whatever is approved by the Prophet and decline from what is disapproved by the Prophet. To love for your Muslim brother that which you love for yourself. And to give preference in heart inclination, in love and compassion to the Prophet before your father and before your son. These are the attributes and the characteristics of the righteous believers. So when the Prophet sallallahu alaihi wasallam used these terms, la yu'minu ahadukum, it doesn't mean he's not a believer at all, he's a kafir. No, he didn't mean he's a kafir. He meant he's not a perfect believer. He doesn't have that perfection. This believer doesn't have that perfection. So here the Prophet is not negating the state of that person being a believer. Rather, the Prophet sallallahu alaihi wasallam meant by it to negate the status of perfection of that believer. He doesn't have that state of perfection. That's the meaning of it. So لا يؤمن أحدكم حتى يحب لأخيه ما يحب لنفسه معناه ليس كامل الإيمان. لا يؤمن أحدكم حتى يكون هواه تبعا لما جئت به أي ليس كامل الإيمان. لا يؤمن أحدكم حتى أكون أحب إليه من والده وولده معناه ليس كامل الإيمان. In all these ahadith, the Prophet sallallahu alaihi wasallam is negating that status of what? Perfection. Meaning he's not perfect. That believer is not perfect. He's a believer, but he's not perfect. So this hadith and the like does not negate the status of that person being a believer. Rather, it negates the status of perfection from that believer. Imam al-Nawawi, in his explanation of Sahih Muslim, when explaining the hadith of the Prophet, لا يؤمن أحدكم حتى يحب لأخيه ما يحب لنفسه أو قال لجاره ما يحب لنفسه, to your neighbor, there is another narration, that one would not be a perfect believer unless he loves for his neighbor that which he loves for himself. So it could be that or that, depends on the narration. He meant by it, it means he doesn't have that perfection, the state or the status of perfection in Iman. He said, otherwise, the minimum requirement for him to be a believer is there, is existent. So he has that bare minimum for that person to be classified as a believer. But is he a righteous believer? Is he attributed with all the attributes of the righteous believers? The answer is not, if he does not apply these ahadith of the Prophet sallallahu alaihi wasallam. So based on this, we do not say about a person he's Muslim, but he's not mu'min. It doesn't work. Or vice versa.

requirement for one to be a believer. This has to be there in order to be classified as a believer, to believe in Allah and His Messenger, to have the essentials, the fundamentals of belief in order to be classified as a believer. Then you have stages after that. Until you reach the stage of being a perfect believer. That perfection. So based on your deeds, you go up or down in this ladder. So if you believe in Allah and His Messenger, you perform all the obligations, you avoid all the sins, so you are a very practicing Muslim, you reach that perfection. So then you are called Muslim, mu'min, and perfect, with perfection. Muslim, mu'min, with perfection. Let's say it in that way. If you have that minimum belief to make you classified as a believer, but you're not practicing all the time, you leave out some obligations every now and then, you commit some sins every now and then. So you are a believer, but you are not at that level of perfection. So we say you are Muslim, mu'min, but without perfection. Is that clear? So it's either you are Muslim, mu'min with perfection, that's when you are a righteous Muslim. You perform all the obligations, you avoid all the sins. Muslim, mu'min with perfection. If you have the minimum requirement to be identified as a believer, but you don't perform all the obligations, sometimes you miss out some obligatory prayers, you miss out some days of fasting without an excuse, and you commit sins, you gamble, you commit fornication, you drink alcohol, then we say this Muslim mu'min is without perfection. In Arabic we say naqas al-iman. Naqas al-iman meaning his level of iman is not up to perfection. But here we're not talking about belief in Allah and His Messenger and the Day of Judgment. Because in these matters there is no increase or decrease. It's either you believe in Allah or you don't believe in Allah. It's either you believe in the Day of Judgment or you don't believe in the Day of Judgment. It's either you believe in the Quran or you don't believe in the Quran. So it's either you are a believer or not a believer in these matters. But other than these matters, the deeds that you perform, some scholars use this term, like Imam Shafi'i, that Islam or Iman increases and decreases, and they are referring to what? To the deeds. Meaning by practicing, you become a Muslim mu'min with perfection. Without practicing, you are Muslim mu'min but without perfection. Some other scholars, like Imam Abu Hanifa radiallahu anhu, did not accept using the term Iman increases and decreases. Why? Because they were referring to the fundamentals of the belief. They said, how would one be increasing his faith in Allah or decreasing his faith in Allah or increasing his faith in Prophet Muhammad or decreasing his faith in Prophet Muhammad sallallahu alaihi wasallam? It's either he believes in the Prophet or he doesn't believe in him. So they were referring to these. So when they said, if you hear in some books, especially in the Hanafi books, that Imam Abu Hanifa and others said, Iman does not increase nor decrease, they are referring to what? To the fundamentals, believing in the fundamentals. And even Imam Shafi'i wouldn't say about these fundamentals that increases and decreases. But scholars like Imam Shafi'i and others would say Islam or Iman increases and decreases, and they are referring to what? To the actions. Meaning you can be a practicing believer or you can be a non-practicing believer. And that's what we called Muslim mu'min with perfection or Muslim mu'min without perfection. So that goes back to what extent you practice your religion. Also Imam al-Nawawi in his explanation of Sahih Muslim, indicating that Iman increases and decreases by actions, he said, the saying of the Prophet sallallahu alaihi wasallam, لا يزني الزاني حين يزني وهو مؤمن,

0: 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He said, this hadith, the scholars had different interpretation about it. Some said, and those are the reliable scholars, that the meaning of this hadith is that one would not be committing these sins while being in the state of perfection. How would he be a believer with perfection and he is fornicating and he is stealing and he is drinking alcohol? So he don't have that perfection. He's lacking the perfection, the status of perfection, because he is not practicing. So this hadith and the like, if you hear it, لا يزني الزاني حين يزني وهو مؤمن, it doesn't mean if he commits zina, fornication, he's an unbeliever. No, rather the Prophet sallallahu alaihi wasallam is negating what? The rank of, or the status of perfection. The Prophet is negating the status of perfection from that person. He wouldn't be in the state of perfection if he commits fornication. He wouldn't be in the state of perfection if he drinks alcohol. He wouldn't be in the state of perfection if he steals. But he is a believer. At the time of the Prophet, there was a companion who used to pray regularly, but he used to steal at night. He would steal. Those who knew about him came to the Prophet and they said, O Messenger of Allah, so and so prays, but he steals at night. The Prophet said, his prayer will stop him. They came later, they said, O Messenger of Allah, so and so prays, but he steals at night. He said, his prayer will stop him. Until one day he stopped stealing. For being regular on performing the prayers. That's why, dear youth, we mentioned that to you before. It's very important to be regular on performing the prayers. Because even if you slip sometimes and you commit a sin, but for being regular in performing the prayers, that will help you straighten yourself up, correcting yourself, rectifying your path. But be regular on performing the prayers. So if you commit a sin, one day don't say, that's what the devil would do. He comes to you and he says, stop praying. See what you did? You committed this sin. So don't pray. And wal'ayyazu billah, the devil might say to him, what's the use of praying if you are committing such and such? So he wants him to leave out the prayer. But once he leaves out praying, he opens a gate of evil wide open for himself. That's it. Now his inclinations are without limits. Once he leaves out praying. If you stay regular on praying, that will keep you controlled. So you're under control. You might slip every now and then, but you are within that path. You can correct yourself and rectify yourself because you are regular in praying. That's why it's very important. Even if you are working, even if you want to lose your work, do not stop praying. Prayer, that's something should be given priority in your life. And remember, if you leave out something for the sake of Allah, Allah will reimburse you with something better. And that's what the Prophet said. You might have a job and they start putting restrictions on you. They don't want you to pray. You as a lady, they don't want you to be scarfed in that work. And they are putting pressure on you. Then you say, look, I'm Muslim. I'm a practicing Muslim. I have to pray. I have to do such and such. I can work half an hour extra, but you need to allow me to do such and such. If they put you in the choice either to not to pray and to wear a scarf and you keep that work, or to lose your work, no, then you leave it for the sake of Allah. Allah will reimburse you with something better, inshaAllah, if you do it with a good heart for the sake of Allah subhanahu wa ta'ala. So all these ahadith that we have mentioned are proof and indications about the status of the believer. So we are talking about the status of perfection. If that believer commits sins, we call him Muslim mu'min imanuhu naqis. If he is a righteous Muslim, he fulfills all the obligations, avoids all the sins, what do we call him? Muslim mu'min imanuhu kamil. Kamil yani perfect. But you don't say he's Muslim kafir if he commits a sin. There's no such a thing as Muslim kafir or mu'min kafir. There's no such a thing. And what is strange as well is that some people, unfortunately, if they have a Muslim father and a non-Muslim mother, one might say, I'm half-half. What's half-half? Half-half? There's no such a thing as half-half. Half a believer, half an unbeliever. How did they divide this into two halves? He's either a believer or an unbeliever. So if one believes in Allah, in the Prophet, the proper belief, and the rest of the essentials, what do we call him? A believer. He's a believer. Now, whether he is a perfect believer or an unperfect believer, that depends on what? On his actions. If he performs the obligations and avoids the sins, then that's a good believer. That's a righteous believer. That's a perfect believer. But if he commits sins, he's not a perfect believer. But he is a believer. But he's not a perfect believer. Is that clear up to here? That's very important to be understood. So when one commits a sin, a major sin, let us say, he steals, he gambles, he drinks alcohol, but he is a believer. His belief in Allah and the Prophet is correct. So we call him a believer. We can call him fasiq. Fasiq, major sinner. A sinner, asin, but he's still a believer. He is still a believer. So he won't be called a non-believer until he commits one of the types of apostasy, one of the types of blasphemy. That's when he is called a non-believer, a kafir. So we won't call a Muslim a non-believer, a kafir, unless he commits apostasy. So as long as he has that correct belief in Allah and his messenger, committing the sins does not render him a non-believer. But he will be a Muslim sinner. As long as he is not deeming committing these sins as permissible. Allah Ta'ala said, إِنَّ اللَّهَ لَا يَغْفِرُ أَن يُشْرَكَ بِهِ وَيَغْفِرُ مَا دُونَ ذَلِكَ لِمَن يَشَاءُ. Meaning Allah does not forgive the one who dies in the state of shirk or any type of blasphemy. But Allah forgives those whom who willed, who committed what is less than blasphemy and shirk, for whomever he willed. And those who would be forgiven won't be non-believers, will be believers. Because in the hereafter, that forgiveness will be given to the believers. So the sinners, those who died as sinners in this life, if they die in that state, Muslim, mu'min, but sinners, without repentance, they are not blasphemers, and they might be forgiven on the day of judgment, and they might be tortured temporarily for a period of time, then they will be taken out of hell and be admitted into paradise. We don't know who's going to be forgiven and who's going to be tortured. And remember, one dip in hellfire will make you forget all the pleasures of this life. So think about that dip, one dip in hellfire. So before you commit that sin, think about this dip in hellfire. So compare the pleasures of this life or what you're looking at with that dip, it's not worth it. And Allah subhanahu wa ta'ala knows best. We say La ilaha illallah 3 times.
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